0: first downs by penalty. I mean, they were 0 for 11 on third down, but yet they were converting third downs because we were making poor decisions either after the play or on the sidelines. So we got to get better there, but for the most part, you know, I'm proud of the way our guys battled, and we'll take the win and move on.
1: Yeah, I think it's important to the win. I don't ever care how it looks, man, because it's just about the record and the W. How did you think watching those young guys play? I mean, Ramczak was all over the field. Yeah, one or two little errors, but they're young players. They haven't been in this situation before. Give me your feel on those freshmen that went out there and competed today.
0: Yeah, I think that's the biggest thing, right? Like, I have to remind myself that we are going to have growing pains. Growing pains are going to happen. You know, the first third down, Cody struggled on a pass pro, or, you know, we had a chance that, you know, Ramczak lost contain on the first play. Those things are going to happen. And on the same token, we've got guys that were stepping up and doing some really cool things. You know, I need to do a better job off the bat to make sure that we don't have those situations, you know, where we're inside the 20-yard line a couple times. You know, I don't like being 4 for 6 in the red zone. And those should be all 6, and, you know, I'll take responsibility for that. You know, we wound up getting Dez the ball 7 times, 7 catches, but not enough yardage with those. So, altogether, a lot of football to learn from, but you're right, the win is the most important thing.
2: What did you say to the team in the locker room following this? Just say, hey, great job, fellas, we got a lot to clean up, or what do you think the focus will be as you move forward on this?
0: You know, my message to the team was this. I said, you know your standards high and your expectations high when you win the Apple Cup and you win a trophy game, and it doesn't feel the same way as it used to feel. You know, there's always been over the, you know, whatever rivalry game a player plays in, right, or a team plays in, that certain feel when you win it. That and I think our team was more like, man, we left a lot out there.
2: Yeah.
0: We could be a lot better. And we're going to learn from that. But they're dancing in there, and they're singing. And they're chanting, so all of that is a positive, so I've got to be the same.
2: We will take a quick timeout. We'll be back with more with the head coach of the Dogs. They get the Apple Cup victory 24-10. We'll be right back here on the
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2: It is a 2-touchdown victory for the University of Washington today against their rival, the Washington State Cougars. They take the Apple Cup trophy back up to their locker room, and it will reside there for the next 365 days. Jed Fish with us. Coach, your defense made so many big plays. We talked about some of the youngsters. I thought Jacob Manu had a ton of great plays diagnosing and then being there. 11 tackles for him. He had a sack. How did you rate what Jacob Manu was able to do as your senior captain?
3: Yeah, Jacob had a great game. We gave him a game ball. Tackles, sacks, just straight up leadership out there. Every time he's out there, he's always around the ball, always around. There's always a chance that the ball's going to come out when he's out there. There's always a chance of a negative play when he's out there. So I thought he had a fantastic game to start the season off.
4: Yeah, Jed, number one, just you go into a game like this, you can't prepare for the amount of impact a kid like that's going to get. I mean, he's gotten stronger in the offseason watching what DeMond's done, and he goes in that third down and nine play, makes three guys miss, and then makes a great play to seal it up. His fourth quarter, I'm watching it, and you're watching him take those shots. No question he's the toughest guy on the field, although those shots you probably want to limit as we get further and further in the season. But number one really stepped up in that fourth quarter.
3: Yeah, I mean, I forgot he was Superman there for a second on that third and nine. that play was something special. You know, that scramble, and, it looked like it was going to become a fourth and five, and to get out of that and then to beat the next guy and then to break another tackle and then to make that the type of run that he made it, I think it was a 21-yard run or something like that. What a difference. Really, if you look at the fourth quarter, as you mentioned, I mean, hanging in there on the pass to Lawson, the first, then the flea flicker. You know, had a guy coming, you know, that he had to push up in the pocket and make a great throw. And then on the touchdown pass in the fourth play of that series, where he kicked it out to Rashid with a free hitter right in front of him. So, I mean, I think his toughness is, there's no doubt. I think, you know, there wasn't many, unfortunately, I wish I could tell him, like, hey, I need you to get down here quicker. But in this game, we needed every inch that he gave us.
2: Well, you mentioned Rashid Williams. What a couple of plays for him. I love the fact he had the tremendous play down the sideline, initially ruled a touchdown, and then they went back and reviewed it, and his heels stepped on the sideline. And then you went right back to him, Coach. Tell me about that. And just after a huge play by your senior wide receiver, you went right back, and he got the score.
3: Yeah, we felt that we had that play in, and you know, DeMond and I were talking yesterday in our meeting, and we just said, hey, remember now. And he said, if they double the X right there, I'm going to kick it right back out to Rashid, and he's going to be able to walk in the end zone. And needless to say, they doubled the X, and we were able to kick it out to Rashid, and he got into the end zone. So really a great job. Most important thing right there is for the receiver, the quarterback, everyone to be on the same page and be able to get Rashid that touchdown. We wanted to get it to him on the pitchback pass, but glad that we got it to him on that one.
4: Do you, as we move forward into this next week and practicing of those execution things and details, do you would make adjustments in your practice? Okay, let's put these guys in these scenarios more. I know you like staying in your routines and some of that, but how do you get those younger guys, those situational feels as we get further and further into the season?
3: Honestly, I think experience. I don't think you can ever replicate at practice the pressure of playing the, and you got all these young guys that are playing at home, and they look at, run out of the tunnel, and they look up, and they see a sold-out crowd, and then they, it's a rivalry game, and then they hear about a trophy, and then the game's closer than they would have expected or thought early, and next thing you know, it becomes one of those deals that these guys had to step up, and Derek Brewster made some huge plays also today. So, you know, and our older players are sophomores, right? I mean, I love, we always mention these freshmen, and our veterans are guys like RDA or guys like Dylan Robinson or guys, so many guys are sophomores that are considered our veterans now. So we got a young team, but they stepped up and did a great job.
2: Hey, Coach, the 12 penalties, I know some of those were self-inflicted that you can't have some of those. How do you clean that up? What kind of tack do you take before the next game here in 6 days?
3: I don't know. I'm going to have to give it some thought because we can't have another game like that.

0: terms of penalties. So, you know, we unfortunately have in 24, we had an enormous amount of penalties in the Apple Cup and never had as many the rest of the year. And then this year, the same thing. So we've got to clean that up. We got to be able to get ourselves, you know, winning football is three penalties. We had 12. I think Jaden's looked bad, but hopefully we'll be able to be okay. And then Quade's, we're still waiting to hear.
1: All right. I appreciate it, Coach. Thank you for your time.
2: Thanks, Coach.
1: Apple Cup trophy staying on Montlake. Well done. That is the coach, Jed Fish, from the locker room. We will take a break. More from here on Montlake. The sun starting to fade off in an absolutely stunning day from the greatest setting like in college football. We've got
3: right,
1: the
3: we just went to
1: sun on
3: break.
1: The lake, and we will be back with more on the Washington Sports Network from Learfield.
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0: All right, Dog fans, back inside the Husky locker room, and we were talking about this off the air. Doesn't matter how you win the Apple Cup, as long as you win the Apple Cup, and both these guys said no. First of all, Rayshon Clark is with us here. Post-game, that was a dogfight, man, out there. It was a slog. Tell me about what it was like to be a part of that battle out there, big man.
1: It was a great, great game, great battle. I want to thank Coach Walt for preparing us and getting us right. Coach Fish leading us, the head man. So I don't think we could have been better prepared, you know, minus the penalties we got to clean up, but it was a good game.
0: Yeah, talk about that, because in a rivalry game, things are going to get a little chippy, right? There's always going to be some extracurricular activity. How much talking was going on out there, and how much conversation do you guys need to have about cleaning that up for next week versus Utah State?
1: Yeah, it was, you know, a lot of just competition going on out there. But, you know, we got to be poised and keep our calm and keep our demeanor low so we don't have a lot of penalties like this for the next week.
0: Rayshon, tell me about watching this guy number one play from your perspective. Had a huge fourth quarter out there. Looked like he maybe was cramped a little bit. 330 total yards, couple touchdowns. What's it like from your perspective watching number one play and put this team on his back?
1: He the best in the world. And if you feel some type of way, you argue with a wall. when I'm on the bench and I'm looking up at the TV, looking at the screen, watching him do his thing, it's like, it's wow. I'd be in disbelief. So, yeah, he's the best in the world.
0: I love that. Rayshon Clark with us here. Huskies win the Apple Cup 24-10. You had a couple young guys out there, too, and Ramzak Fruin, Derek Coleman, Bruce, Jaron Jones. Tell me about watching those young Bucks play and what you saw from your vantage point, man.
1: Our youth is really good. Yeah. Jaron Jones going to be next up, nickel corner. Very versatile. Ramzak, 3-and-done, first-round draft pick. Derek Brusso. Man, great young guys. Great leadership, great respect. They're really good.
0: Yeah, just to wrap it up, what does it mean to you to win this Apple Cup and keep that trophy here for at least one more year?
1: It means everything. We don't lose to the Cougs.
0: I love it. Rayshon Clark, let's keep it right here. Damon Williams, walk on over here, pal. Great second half, great fourth quarter for you. 330 total yards of offense, couple touchdowns. Something had to click, though, right, starting in the second half. What was it, and why did this thing take so long to get going in your mind?
2: Yeah, I mean, obviously.

0: Obviously, we didn't start the way we wanted to, and at the end of the day, we knew going into the break that we left a lot of opportunities out there, and a lot of them was just trust, understanding that guys were going to be in the spots that they were going to be in, and continuing to evaluate that, and then looking at the tape, looking at the film, going out there, trusting and believing in myself to make those plays. Yeah,
1: you took a big hit by two Cougs on that long throw in the fourth quarter. Tell me about what that felt like and what that fourth quarter felt like for you.
0: Yeah, I mean, I don't really feel much of that while I'm out there on the field. I'm just trying to win the game for the team, do anything I can to help the team win. So, you know, the line likes to check on me and things like that when stuff goes down. But, you know, I like to tell them, don't worry about me. I'm going to get back up. Yeah. And, you know, that's just the mentality that I try to play with.
1: It kind of felt like something woke up when you guys went down up 10-7 after they scored to make it a one-possession, three-point game. Tell me about those conversations on the sideline and kind of what clicked starting right there.
0: Yeah, I mean, just telling the offense, you know, before we even got on the field that we got to find a way. We understand that the game got into striking distance for them, and we knew that we had to respond. And if we didn't respond, then it could have got bad. And at the end of the day, you know, the ultimate result is a W, so escaping with a W is all that matters.
1: Yeah. Look like you were getting worked down on the sideline, maybe some cramping. What was going on out there?
0: Yeah, I was definitely cramping right there in the second half. I think right before second half. But, yeah, I mean, I worked it out. I'm all good.
1: Does it matter how you win the Apple Cup as long as you win the Apple Cup?
0: Nah, just blessed. Just blessed.
1: Damon, great stuff. Appreciate this, pal.
0: Appreciate it.
1: All right, guys. Rayshon Clark, Damon Williams. What do you say we go back upstairs to you in the booth?
2: All right. Appreciate it, Softy. Yeah, Damon Williams. Good to hear that he was okay. He said, I'll just keep getting up. And that's what he did. Just kept getting up and to a tune of 24 completions, 268 yards, a touchdown through the air, a touchdown on the ground. You can imagine the possibilities if you won, play Washington's lottery, and remember to keep it fun and know your limit. We'll break through the stats and wrap it up. The Huskies with a 24-10 victory in the 118th Apple Cup. They're 45-18 in the Apple Cup since this was awarded starting in 1963. We'll be back with more from Husky Stadium, right?
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5: 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The Huskies winning the fourth quarter 14-10, and the Huskies winning the game 24-10. It was a late touchdown, the Cougs finally getting on the board, Cam, and it was an uneasiness here in Husky Stadium, and that is when the Dogs came alive.
6: Yeah, they had to make some adjustments really quick, and you heard DeMond talk with Softy about how we got to go make a play. Well, it started with him. I mean, he touches the ball every single time on offense. He sets the tempo. He sets the pace. He's the one that's the signal caller. He has the energy. When your ball is in hand, that puts it on you. Now, he gets it to his playmakers, but it was a great flea flicker. It was a shot down the field, and then he found Rashid. And those are the things that happen, is that how do you react in those pivotal moments in the fourth quarter when you need to make a play? That third and nine, we talk about how it was a play of the game to keep it going. You're going to lean on number one all year, and we knew that, and that's part of how this season is going to go. What I am so excited about as a Husky football fan is this defense is going to get better also. We will be in football games throughout this season because of how this defense plays, their tackling ability, their playmaking ability, their pass rush. That's going to be key. It's going to be how this offense evolves and gains a lot more confidence, and we're going to start to see it.
5: This was certainly a unique challenge for Washington's defense. It's a brand new head coach in Kirby Moore. It is a brand new offensive coordinator. It is a brand new defensive coordinator. Nothing on tape. All 50 new players arriving in the portal. Like, to scout this and to know what was coming as a defense, you had no idea. No. Just like there was a lot of stuff we had no idea when you're trying to prep. There was no depth chart release. There was some challenges, I think. And so for the Huskies, it was about being fundamental to defense. Know your keys. Know what you need to do from just a baseline defense. And they certainly played well.
6: Yeah, you needed to read it. And we talked about it early in the broadcast, saying, hey, this favored the Cougs because of scouting ability. You heard Coach Fish talking when you interviewed. He's like, we had to watch Missouri film, and then we had to watch all these Boise State stuff. And the guys are like, well, who is this, and what are they going to look like? And we had to watch UC Davis because we needed to know what Caden Pinnock looked like. And then all of that comes into fruition, and then you start, and you go, all right, we can lean on defense, but our offense, those adjustments, those things have to be. And Coach was right when I asked him that question about how do you get these guys more ready. You can't. You just get to prepare them as best you can during the week. They have to get more experience, and that will happen throughout the week because Big Ten play is coming. You don't look by any opponents at all, but Minnesota is going to be here really quick, and then you go on the road, and then you're going to have this core of team primed and ready to go for that push.
5: And I think there's no question that when you start a game, there are errors, there are miscues, there are things you need to clean up. There's guys playing with more adrenaline, and then you add on it the emotion and the extra spice of a rivalry game, and it always makes things different. It doesn't matter if it's in Thanksgiving weekend or in week three or in this time for the first time ever to start the season. There's always things where it's just you have got to settle into the season and figure things out. And the Husky defense did that, certainly. And the Husky offense did as well. DeMond completed 24 passes, Cam, 7 to Dez Roebuck for 41 yards. I know that Jed said he wanted to get him more touches, get him more loose, more yardage for Dez. He's their number one target. The tight end, who really was impressive, they loved him in training camp. And Baron Nione, the big tight end from Westland, Oregon, 5 catches, 32 yards. He was impressive, showed some athleticism. Chris Lawson, 4 catches, the most impressive catch of the game, a one-hander contested. It could have been a PI. It was 35 yards for Lawson. He ended up with 4 catches, 87.

0: Yards. Decker DeGraff, the tight end, the junior, 4 catches, 30 yards. Rasheed Williams, the long play down the sideline, thought it was a touchdown, went to the 2-yard line. They went right back at him. He had the first touchdown of the season, his second of his Husky career. So that's all great news for the Husky offense. What did you make once things kind of just, the lid got popped off of the Husky passing game? What did you make of it?
1: Well, what I saw was, is DeMond started to feel that he had to make some plays. Like, he extended it with his feet, but down the field, that put pressure on what, and you have to give credit to what the Cougs did on defense, and they kept him in this throughout the game. Other than the miss down the field early that DeMond had, that probably that ball sailed on him, that would have been a touchdown. The Cougs did a great job. They did not allow big plays down the field. They tried to get pressure, but he made those adjustments. The thing that I'm going to look at in this offense, and we're going to start to really see it, is DeMond Williams cannot be the leading rusher week in and week out. And those are means that whatever the injuries and the situation is with Quade Carr and Lamar, and Jaden Lamar, those are going to have to be addressed. The offensive line rotation, some of those mistakes, because the running game is what really it always does. Jed will tell you this. It sets up how the passing game goes. It really does. And you're going to need Des Roebuck to get down the field also. They tried to get him in some of the smoke screens and the slips and the inside tunnels, and he just couldn't break free because the tackling was there and the Cougs did a good job. But overall, I have to think of it this way. If this was the end of the season and this was November and this was the Apple Cup, we'd be dancing. Ecstatic that we beat the Cougs and we're on to whatever, the playoff or the bowl game or whatever it is. Because it's the first game of the season, yeah, their expectations are. But this is a huge win to start this season for these guys and these young players, and this is the Apple Cup win. I'm not going to short that at all. It feels different because the sun's out and it's warm. This is different, but it's a great win for this program and to finish it out in the fourth quarter.
0: I mean, it kind of feels like when you're learning to ride a bike, or anytime you get on a bike and it's like those first couple pedals, you're like, get going, bike. Yeah. And then once it gets going, it just starts riding easy.
2: Sure.
0: And you can pick up speed and, you know, have the wind in your hair and just feel great. Well, hopefully this is part of, like, getting that wheel turning, getting some momentum. And like you mentioned it, it's an Apple Cup win. And, you know, you'd love style points, but in the end, it's the result that matters. At 24-10, the Huskies able to do it. Some of the youngsters we mentioned, I think on the offensive line, you saw Champ Taulalea. He got the start at times. There was a rotation. Colt Dietrich, the veteran out of Sam Houston State, started at center. So Garen Hatchett rotating in for Champ, and then Landon Hatchett, the two-time captain of the offensive line, still waiting for him to be healthy as he deals with a wrist injury. And then Cody Green, the true freshman five-star kid, is the highest-rated recruit in Washington's freshman class. Chose UW over Oregon, USC, Texas, really talented kid. It was his first game, and he had some really good moments, and then he had some moments where he looked like a freshman.
1: Absolutely, to be expected. But
0: absolutely,
1: this group, no question, it's going to get better. Champ had two critical penalties in moments where you go, you got to keep your hands inside, all of that. Coach Switch is going to get these guys right. But you can, if we get to the end of the season, and this isn't jumping forward, you've heard Coach Fish say this multiple times. After week 3 and week 4, you're no longer a freshman.
0: Yeah.
1: They're going to have 70 plays per game. They're going to have over 350 plays. By the time you head down the road and go to USC, you're going to be well in over 200, 300 plays in your book, in your staple that you can lean on. Those are experienced situations. That's what you're trying to get these guys accomplished with. It's exactly the young guy label gets thrown to the wayside, and then you start to become a veteran because you're confident.
0: Well, the Dogs get it done. Game one of the season here on Labor Day weekend. It is 24-10. They get the dub, and as we mentioned, they get to keep the Apple Cup trophy, and the guys dancing in the locker room as it's a big deal. Yeah, always remember when you're facing off against the Cougs, and a big in-state rivalry goes the way of the Huskies. We are signing off from Husky Stadium. It is a victory after the 118th Apple Cup sponsored by Boeing. The final score 24-10 for my partner Cam Cleveland, Softy on the sidelines, engineer Terry Ryan, spotter Max Gross, statistician Connor Adams, Andrew Allison in the studios holding us down. I'm Elise Woodward. UW beats the Cougs in the Apple Cup, and for the next three

0: 65. The Cougs can bow down to Washington. So long from Husky Stadium.
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0: Andrew Allison back inside the network studios as Washington defeats Washington State 24-10 in the Apple Cup to start out the season 1-0. Let's take a look at the Angel of the Winds scoreboard brought to you by Angel of the Winds Casino Resort, the official casino resort partner of Husky Athletics, the official escape for the Dogs. Two other games going on right now. One at Lambeau Field, where they are tied at 3 between 4th-ranked Notre Dame and Wisconsin. A minute 25 left in the first quarter in Green Bay. Moving to Nashville, where 9th-ranked Ole Miss and 24th-ranked Louisville also tied at 3. They just got underway in the second quarter there, though. 9 seconds gone from Nashville. Final score, Washington got the win over Washington State 24-10. The 17th-ranked Huskies are now 1-0 on the season. We'll take one final break, come back, and wrap up the broadcast after this on the Washington Sports Network from Learfield.
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0: 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That'll do it for us. For Elise Woodward, Cam Cleland, Dave Mahler, and the Honks, I'm Andrew Allison. We'll talk to you next time.
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13: Number 3.
14: With Yohandy Morales and Lázaro Montes, there have now been 15 players to homer in their regular season MLB debuts this year. That's the most in a season in MLB history, surpassing 2022 when there were 13.
13: Number 2.
14: Wednesday was Carter Jensen's sixth career leadoff homer. All have been while playing catcher and come this year. That's two more leadoff homers as catcher in a career than anyone else in MLB history.
13: Number 1.
14: Cam Schlittler now has 19 starts this season, allowing one or no runs. That's the most in a season in Yankees history. His ERA on the road this year is 1.14. That's the third lowest in a player's first 16 road starts in a season since earned runs became official in 1913, trailing only Bob Gibson in 1968 and Claude Hendricks in 1914.
15: Alrighty, Buster. Bleacher tweets for Thursday.
12: And okay, before we get too deep into it, I got to hear your reaction, because I was thinking of you, of course, during that Orioles game. I, when Paul bounced over the wall and maintained their lead with two outs in the 11th inning, I was like, oh, here we are. Like, the Orioles, they're going to find a way to win this game. Like, that lucky bounce like that, they're two outs, you still have a chance to win, and then the walk-off.
15: Yeah, man, I thought we might get a little Orioles magic 2 days in a row, but alas, I mean, if Colton Cowser doesn't make the catch of the year, like, they get swept in Colorado. I read that they scored the fewest runs in Coors Field by a road team since I think the Rangers in 2024. So a really abysmal time in Denver for the Orioles. If you can't take advantage of the Rockies on the road, I don't know. You got no hopes for the playoffs. So I think it's...
12: You're out.
15: I was in for like 7 minutes the other day when we talked last, and yeah, now I'm out again. The schedule is really hard. They got four games against the Red Sox coming up. Then they got Cleveland, Toronto, the Mets, Milwaukee, Toronto, and then they close the season out in the Bronx, and maybe the Yankees will be resting a bit. Who knows? Or maybe they'll be like, oh, maybe we can feast on the Orioles and find a way into the one seed, or you know, get the bye. But I just don't see it, man. You got to beat the Rockies. If you can't beat the Rockies, you're not a playoff team. Sorry.
12: Okay. Well, I suspect that on the Orioles bandwagon, they're going to keep your seat warm in case you jump back in. You know, I wrote a note for ESPN.com about the approach. I mentioned it, when we were talking to Todd Radom. I think it's really cool that they took on the salary of Luis Robert, like in the waiver claim. But I don't know how you square those things. They're exactly the same number of games out of the wild. I looked this up. Same number of games out of the wild card spot than they were on the day when they were trading away a bunch of their guys. I don't get it.
15: I don't
12: think there's this consistent thread of thought. That's the part that drives me crazy.
15: He's a, the front office is a mystifying bunch there, Buster. We've tried to parse it for many years now, and we haven't really come up with many answers. So maybe at least for today, we shelve it because they're out. They're out as far as I'm concerned.
12: Okay, which means they'll be back in 2 days. We'll see with this crazy American League wildcard race.
15: The land of opportunity or the glut, however you want to look at it. Let's go to two of our favorite Angels fans. They are throwing a party over the sale of the team to Stan Kroenke. Former intern John Landry writes, "The Angels are finally free." Zach Beeson also celebrating, and Stan Kroenke and John Mozeliak, we trust.
12: Yeah, and I get asked the question all the time, what does this mean? The Angels are going to be in a better position. Like, how could they be in a worse position, compared to what they've done in the last decade? The bar is so low, you expect it's going to get better. I, you know,

0: podcast. So no show on Monday. We'll have a show on Tuesday. We'll have a show on Friday, and then back to 3 days a week until we hit the postseason. Then we'll go to 5 days a week. So we're going to talk about plans for that, you know, amongst the staff here in Bristol next week. I'm looking forward to getting revved up.
1: Oh, totally. You know, and we'll see, you know, pretty soon we're going to be talking about postseason assignments and playoff assignments. That'll be great. Maybe we'll do some other type of version of the clown car.
0: Yeah.
1: You know, with some of these broadcasts we'll do, we'll see. All right. That's it for today. Thanks for watching the Baseball Tonight podcast presented by La Quinta by Wyndham. Tonight, La Quinta, tomorrow you shine. And my thanks today to Paul Hembekides and to Todd Radom.
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6: I'm Ed Benkin. College football continues on this Labor Day weekend. Right now on ESPN Radio and ABC, 24th-ranked Louisville and number 9 Ole Miss are in the second quarter. And it is the Rebels on top by a score of 10-3. Also tonight at Lambeau Field, the second quarter, Notre Dame leads Wisconsin 13-10. Earlier, Washington was winner in the Apple Cup, beating rival Washington State 24-10. In NFL news, the league has announced Commissioner Roger Goodell has been given a four-year extension, and sources

0: Clay and I up to speed, obviously building relationships with Elle and Michael. And I'll tell you what, coming away from it, I couldn't be more grateful to be at the desk with Elle, Clay, and Michael. Right away, we built a really great relationship. We did the mock thing. Just getting a feel. It's new to Clay and I. Like, we're rookies, but we also we want to do a great job for the audience, for the fan base. Obviously, in Australia, explaining the game that we love, explaining the players' first and last names that they might not know of, but they're excited to learn more about. So I'm always intrigued when I get to learn something I don't necessarily know. And this is a world that I haven't really lived in, but I'm grateful for the people that I was just working with this week, that everyone was on par, everyone was on the same page. Elle is our point guard. She wants to put us in the best position ever. You know what? I'm not a huge Dallas Cowboy fan by any means, but I'll tell you what. I had a blast with Michael Irvin, and we're going to have a lot of fun talking ball.
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11: Steve Ballmer, owner, LA Clippers, $30 million fine. Year-long suspension away from all basketball operations and their first five draft picks for the next 5 years, starting in 2029, all taken away from them. With Samantha Rivera in for Amber Wilson. I'm Ian Fitzsimmons here on ESPN Radio. Let's bring in a guy who knows the front office in the NBA as well as anybody. Bobby Marks, our old friend, returns here to ESPN Radio. Bobby, I'm shocked that the NBA went after and blasted one of their own. I mean, the NFL, I'd be stunned also if an owner got blasted like this without video or audio. What was your reaction?
12: Yeah, I mean, it's probably as much as, from a draft pick wise, and, you know, I think it's everything but, you know, voiding Kawhi's contract, which wasn't the case in here. But, yeah, I mean, it's significant. I mean, I think when you look back, I mean, if you go back, you know, 25, 26 years with the Joe Smith case with the Timberwolves, and that was basically a hidden contract where Minnesota got in trouble for the penalties are somewhat similar, five first round picks. You know, there's multiple people getting year-long suspension. In the case of Lawrence Frank, their GM, you know, he gets 6 months here, $30 million fine, which is basically, you know, the equivalent of four separate circumvention charges here at $7.5 million per. It's a huge number, and it's pretty damning. I think if you go and read the report that's out by the investigators, which I did earlier this evening, it's 36 pages, and you go through it, it's pretty damning. I mean, it really is. I mean, there's not much, you know, from what's being, which in this report, it's, there's not much of a a fight from the Clippers here and everything like that here. But yeah, I mean, it's, and it, the funny part is that it's, you know, we talk a lot about the aspiration, which basically was the fourth one that came in at the end. It was, you know, the three other companies that were involved. And, you know, it's one thing to, you know, introduce a player to a potential sponsor or a sponsor and give them his contact number. But when you basically kind of carry it through, they basically took it this you know, stage five or six in this. It's certainly another thing.
13: Bobby, in a situation like this, what has to be the final straw to make this go from, oh, there's not enough evidence, right, to actually, yeah, like, just kidding, you're all guilty?
12: Yeah, I mean, I think you know, there's a lot of text messages in this. You know, certainly Jillian Zucker, who is the Clippers, you know, president of business operations, she's been suspended for a full year. A lot of text messages with the companies that were involved. A lot of text messages, you know, with aspiration as far as them, you know, not just with the Intuit Dome.

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9: 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They're in quarter number three with Ole Miss leading Louisville 17-13. Meanwhile, Notre Dame has just stretched its lead over Wisconsin at Lambeau Field. Notre Dame, fourth ranked in the country, now leading 20-10. Earlier at the Apple Cup in Seattle, number 17, Washington beat Washington State 24-10. In NFL news, the league announced Commissioner Roger Goodell has been given a four-year extension. Also, sources have told ESPN the Giants are giving quarterback Jameis Winston a two-year extension worth $13 million. Down to baseball, where the White Sox broke open a close game and blew out the Twins on the south side of Chicago.
10: Morris from the set, the 1-2. Swinging a ground ball off the glove of the diving second baseman Clemens in its center. In to score is Peters. Mydroth round third. He will score. Hustling into second base and diving in there. Antonacci.

0: future. I'm not so sure that you're going to see on the player side this manifest in a positive way for another, say, 2 or 3 years. But Buster, if I'm a front office type, if I'm a manager, if I'm a coach, those are the kinds of people that you'll see them start to build infrastructurally and attract the most attractive people available in that line of work. So those are going to be things that I'm watching in the short term. And also, to what extent is he going to continue to invest in payroll? Because we know that's a massive market and a potential huge opportunity for another team to re-enter the free agent fray, which they've been away from in recent years.
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3: 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The Commanders, 3 years ago, were sold for just over $6 billion. Almost $3.6 billion less than Seattle. The Broncos in 2022 sold for $4.6 billion. The Panthers sold in 2018 for $2.2 billion. The Bills in 2014 sold for $1.4 billion. We should have a sports investment person on. I need somebody smart who could help me understand that. Is Seattle, I know they're coming off the Super Bowl, but is that a good investment for $9.6 billion?
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4: So in 2007, 2008, 2009, under McCourt's ownership, we always referred to the Dodgers as a sleeping giant of baseball. And right, and then they came forward under Mark Walters' ownership. And this year, we've sometimes used that phrase for the Seattle Mariners. Is it time to transfer the moniker sleeping giant to the Angels? Because I think it would be absolutely appropriate for what's possible for this franchise.
5: Oh, I don't think there's any question about it. We know what a successful iteration of the Angels look like. We know the access that they have to resources definitively. They've had almost no chance recently. When you talk to people around the game, or at least conversations that I've had, it always strikes me how differently they operate than the other 29. Obviously, every organization in ball has their own philosophies, has their own proclivities, has their own shortcomings and blind spots, and of course, their own strengths. But the Angels didn't seem to do anything with a distinct advantage over or instead of anyone else. And recently, Artie Moreno's desire to win instantly has given them almost no chance, because it's nuked any opportunities that they had to build something sustainably. Not only would they draft effectively big league ready players, then they would rush them to the big leagues. Not only would they microwave trade deadlines because they want to, you know, find ways to win instantly, but they would do so at the expense of what could even happen next season. That legendary trade deadline where they decided to buy and then ended up putting those guys on waivers a month later strikes me as the most obvious example. Like, infrastructurally, they had no foundation with which to stand on. It was sandy. Now they can build a foundation made of rock. It's just going to take a while. If I'm an Angels fan, I'm not so sure it's going to happen overnight. That's for certain.
4: Yeah, there's a bit of, and look, and no one's going to feel sorry for Artie Moreno. You know, given his roles in baseball labor situation, you know, the fact that he has a lot of money. I would say this, I've seen this example a handful of times in my time covering baseball. In some respects, being a huge fan can work against these guys because they're convinced that, hey, you know what? I know the players. I know, like, I followed it when I was a kid. I can be a baseball guy. And that's kind of what happened with Artie. And so there's a part of you that's like, man, he really loves baseball. Like, he truly, and I've heard this from so many people but at the same time, the, that self-reliance that made these people billionaires, Peter Angelos, I'd say the same thing about the late Peter Angelos, owner of the Orioles, works against them when it comes to running a baseball team, because he just got involved in ways that he shouldn't have and really complicated work of the front office there. All right, let's get to your list. Not surprisingly, it involves a Philadelphia Philly, Bryce Harper. You've been dying to talk about him and what he's been doing this year.
5: Well, I mean, back in March, Buster, you asked me what number Bryce Harper should be chasing this season, you might recall. The answer I gave you was 100 walks, which coincidentally is a number that he reached quite literally yesterday. A couple of weeks after you asked me that question, Bryce Harper effectively said he wanted to get to 140 or 150 this season. Right now he's on pace for 115, which

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3: Well, I think that Vinod Khosla, you know, he's not exactly a household name, even though in Silicon Valley, he's obviously well known. Someone very early in the process said, you know, this guy's a killer and don't underestimate his chances to get the team. You know, you never know how these things go. But I think it's an ideal situation in the sense that he's buying a team that obviously is very well run at the moment. And his son, Neil, I think is going to be heavily involved in day-to-day operations on the team. And I think that ownership being involved, not in the minutia of football, but in how football operations work, I think can be a really good thing. And that will be an interesting case study to see over the coming years how it works in Seattle.
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1: I'm Ed Vangan. We start with college football. A pair of games still going on. One late in the third, another early in the fourth. Late in the third on ESPN Radio and ABC, it's number 9 Ole Miss leading number 24 Louisville 24-22. Meanwhile, at Lambeau Field, they're in the fourth quarter. Fourth-ranked Notre Dame leads Wisconsin 27-13. Earlier, the 118th Apple Cup goes to 17th-ranked Washington. The Huskies defeat Washington State 24-10. NFL news, sources have told ESPN the Giants are giving quarterback Jameis Winston a two-year extension worth $13 million, and the league has announced Commissioner Roger Goodell has been given a four-year extension. To baseball, earlier tonight on ESPN Radio, the White Sox pounded the Twins 10-1. They stay 2.5 games ahead of the Cleveland Guardians.
2: A swing and a line drive, base hit right field. Daniel Sneeman drives in the game winner. Angel Hanau scores. Sneeman mob between first and second.
1: That call on WTAM 1100 as the Guardians defeat the Tigers 3-2. Cleveland stays 2.5 behind Chicago for the division. And the Guardians also hold the final wild card spot in the American League by one game over Toronto. The Blue Jays fell to the Royals 6-1. Also, the Braves come back to beat the Phillies today 5-4. So Atlanta now with a 5-game lead in the National League East. The Dodgers and Nationals are underway. Shohei Ohtani sitting out again tonight, dealing with injuries. Tonight, the U.S. Open, Jessica Pegula and Ben Shelton both advance.
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0: second wild card in the American League, and they're going to wind up playing the Yankees again in the best of three wild card round, likely in Yankee Stadium.
1: Just like old times, Buster. We'll see. But the Red Sox, I kind of liken the Red Sox to this speeding vehicle, all gas, no brakes for the last couple of months. And it's been really fun and interesting. And there's like, you know, it's like a thrill ride. But all of a sudden, it seems like the wheels are kind of getting a little unstable. We're careening off the road a little bit. You're right. They're going to play in the postseason, I believe. And they're going to get healthy or healthier at the right time, it would seem. But Yankees, Red Sox, it's been a hot minute since we've had these all the feelings of back then. So I would look forward to that.
0: Yeah. And I'd say this, too, about the Red Sox. Like Craig Breslin, let's say the Red Sox were to, you know, win some playoff series or even the World Series. And you got the champagne celebration and you got folks like myself going up to these guys with microphones. And inevitably, it always seems to be someone gets to the mic and said, no one believed in us. No one believed in us. Craig Breslin, if he says that, tip of the cap. I'd be like, you're 100% right. I had no thought at the end of June they were going to be in it. On the other hand, and Taylor, you can chime in here, I don't want to hear that from any member of the Orioles front office. I don't want to hear it from a member of the Toronto front office. No one believed in us. Yes, including you guys. You sold at the trade deadline. Taylor?
2: Yeah, no, I still have no belief. I don't know that you'll find a Blue Jays fan that has a lot of belief either. So I'm with you there. Blech.
0: Yeah. Yeah, you co-sign that, Todd. They're not allowed to say no one believed in us if they have success in October.
1: Yeah, no question. And listen, as far as the Blue Jays are concerned, house money. They came so close last year, within a whisker and a little bit of a hangover. And I suspect they'll be back next year. Orioles, it's anybody's guess. A little bit of a different situation, Taylor.
0: Yeah. All right. Let's do the quiz.
1: All right, guys, here we go. Hank Aaron, the great Hank Aaron, is the major league career leader for total bases with 6,856. Who is number two on the all-time list? Is it A, Albert Pujols? Is it B, Barry Bonds? Is it C, Willie Mays? Or is it D, Stan Musial? Hank Aaron, number one, total bases, all-time. Who's number two, Pujols, Bonds, Mays, or Musial?
0: That is a great question. And I have an instinct, and now I'm doubting myself a little bit. Taylor, you want to go?
2: I'll go Barry Bonds. Put him in the Hall of Fame, please.
0: Okay, yeah, no. No, he's not the guy. It's not Barry Bonds. It's either Pujols or it's Stan Musial. And I'm going to go with Albert.
1: The future Hall of Famer, Albert Pujols, is the guy. Good guess, Buster.
0: Yeah, I did. Like when you said Stan the Man, I was like, oh, that's right. You know, 3,630 hits, but he didn't have as many home runs as Albert, who had 700. Yeah, and then Barry, because he was walked so much, he just didn't have a chance to get total bases, Todd.
1: For once, Buster, all of this overthinking got you into a successful position. Congratulations. Nice. Look at you.
0: You know what? I'm learning my lessons as I get older. All right, Todd. Thanks for doing this. It was great to talk with you.
1: Great to see you guys. I appreciate it.
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0: I slept in my car last night. 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
5: Oh, we haven't finished the Jerry Jones sound bites? 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
9: Niners, September 10th, 8:35 Eastern, and you'll hear him alongside L. Duncan, Clay Matthews, and Michael Irvin in that studio for pre, halftime, and post. So, Nick, good to talk to you, man. Congratulations. This sounds like an awesome opportunity. How fired up are you to be heading over to Australia to call and surround this game, but maybe not actually play on the field of this?
10: I mean, I could be more excited to work with Netflix and the team we have with L, Michael, and Clay. What an amazing opportunity to talk about the game I love, and with a fan base that, you know, they're familiar with the NFL, but now we get to bring it to Australia for the first game ever. I've never been to Australia. I've always wanted to go to go for like an NFL game, the first game, and see the fan base, like over 100,000 people in this stadium. I'm pumped. I couldn't be more excited.
11: NFL is certainly reaching new heights in traveling to different spots. Now, my son Mike, when he was at Notre Dame, traveled to Dublin, Ireland to play. I went to London a couple of times. I know you went to London. This is a lot further. From a player's perspective, how do you kind of see this going?
10: That's a great question. And honestly, a lot of people are talking X's and O's, divisional game, two teams that are two of the best teams in the NFL, NFC West, best conference last year, all those different things. Week one can be sort of a liar in the NFL scheme of things. Like, you know, it takes several weeks to get into the NFL season. These are both, California teams. I'm really diving deep into, like, I'm trying to figure out how each team's traveling. I know it's going to be in the news. What I've heard recently is they are different philosophies, but I'm not going to state anything yet as I dive in. There's a lot of people that I worked with in the sports science realm, and I've been asking them questions like, hey, if you were going to do this trip with your team from the West Coast, this is the time of the game. In a perfect world, how would you do it? Why would you do it this way? And the overwhelming answer has been the team that gets there like 7 to 8 days earlier fully acclimates to it and lets their bodies hydrate, take away the pressurization of the plane, as opposed to a team that potentially goes out only a few days earlier. Your body hasn't adapted, so you're playing before it really adapts. You're like tricking your body. The issue there becomes hydration in the second half of the game and that explosiveness. So these are the kind of things I'm geeking out, because I believe that it will be a factor in this game because they're two well-coached, talented teams. I think that could be the X factor in the game.
9: Incredible stuff, and you're right. With something like this that's such an outlier in terms of preparation, I think that's going to be massive to keep tabs of. As is one of the players on the field for this game, I want to tap back into the former quarterback in you. Myles Garrett is one of the biggest stars in this matchup, the most talked about offseason move

0: with your job now in Australia here with the studio. You have L. Duncan hosting. You're with Clay Matthews and Michael Irvin, so I don't know how you're going to get a word in edgewise, quite honestly, with Michael Irvin. How has the warm-up to this been in the discussions of this group?
1: I mean, honestly, outstanding. We were just together in Connecticut this week, a few days ago, and, you know, Netflix, NBC, Everwonder, the whole team that's producing this, where we had all these meetings to get Clay and I up to speed, obviously building relationships with Elle and Michael. And I'll tell you what, coming away from it, I couldn't be more grateful to be at the desk with Elle, Clay, and Michael. Right away, we built a really great relationship. We did the mock thing. Just getting a feel. It's new to Clay and I. Like, we're rookies, but we also, we want to do a great job for the audience, for the fan base. Obviously, in Australia, explaining the game that we love, explaining the players' first and last names that they might not know of, but they're excited to learn more about. So I'm always intrigued when I get to learn something I don't necessarily know. And this is a world that I haven't really lived in, but I'm grateful for the people that I was just working with this week, that everyone was on par, everyone was on the same page. Elle is our point guard. She wants to put us in the best position ever. You know what? I'm not a huge Dallas Cowboy fan by any means, but I'll tell you what. I had a blast with Michael Irvin, and we're going to have a lot of fun talking.
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0: 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Linden, Linden Christian, Ferndale, Mount Baker, Nooksack, Meridian, Bellingham, Sehome, Squalicum, Lummi, and Blaine. 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
2: 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Brayden, good afternoon. 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
1: There's a lot of different things that the NFL is trying to do. Games, you know, every day of the week. Now we're going to Australia. We're going to the four corners. Is it the four corners of the earth?
2: Checking.
1: Just want to make sure.
2: I believe that's the saying.
1: Okay. Yeah. Didn't know how many quarters there are.
3: And I checked.
1: Corners.
3: There are no corners.
1: There are no corners.
3: On the earth.
1: Yeah. Unless you're a flat earther.
2: Unless you're a globist, then there's no corners, but...
1: Didn't one of the astronauts send a picture just to say, if you're a flat earther, this should change all of that? I never understood that with flat earthers. Like, what happens when you get to the end of the earth?
3: Remember we had this discussion? What is the town that's on the edge?
1: Yeah.
2: We are about to get just
1: a
2: deluge of stay in your lane content right now.
1: I know. I stay in my lane when I go around the globe.
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4: I'm Ed Benkin. The first full week of the college football season wrapped up with a dramatic finish between Ole Miss and Louisville on ESPN Radio and ABC. After the Cardinals stormed back to tie it, Lucas Carnero hit a game-winning field goal from 48 yards out as time expired, and ninth-ranked Ole Miss defeats number 24 Louisville 41-38. Also tonight, fourth-ranked Notre Dame down Wisconsin 41-13. Earlier at the Apple Cup in Seattle, it was number 17 Washington over Washington State 24-10. To the NFL, where sources have told ESPN the Giants are giving quarterback Jameis Winston a two-year extension worth $13 million. Meanwhile, the league announced Commissioner Roger Goodell has been given a four-year extension. To baseball tonight, the Dodgers are once again playing without Shohei Ohtani as he continues to deal with injuries. They are tied with the Nationals at four as they play in the top of the sixth. Also tonight, the White Sox topped the Twins 10-1. Chicago still 2.5 ahead of Cleveland in the American League Central. Earlier, the Cubs fell to the Marlins. What a major milestone from Pete Crow Armstrong in that game.
5: Phillips delivers. Crow Armstrong, it's a high fly ball deep down the right field line. If it stays fair, it's gone. It's gone. Number 40 for Pete Crow Armstrong.
4: That call on the Cubs radio network, but Chicago did lose to Miami by a count of 10-3. Despite the loss, the Cubs still hold the final wild card spot lead in the National League, a half game ahead of the Phillies, who blew a 4-1 lead and lost to the Braves at home by a count of 5-4.
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0: Sunday, September 6, 2026. 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
1: From 48 yards for Lucas Carnero. Last year, a hero in the postseason, and here can win it for Ole Miss. Tied at 38 with Louisville. From the left hash, kicking left to right. The holder is Oscar Bird, the punter. He's down on the knees. Snap and holder good. Kick is on the way. End over end. And that is good. Ball game over. Ole Miss wins it. 41-38 over Louisville here in Nashville. And a thriller right down to the very last second.
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2: 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It was a thriller. It was all of that. As, of course, Ole Miss gets

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1: What is it like in the arena?
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1: I'm Ed Mankin. College football's first full weekend ended with a dramatic victory by Ole Miss over Louisville.
2: From 48 yards for Lucas Carnero. Last year, a hero in the postseason, and here can win it for Ole Miss. Tied at 38 with Louisville. From the left hash, kicking left to right. The holder is Oscar Bird, the punter. He's down on the knee. Snap and holder good. Kick is on the way. Hand over end, and that is good!
1: That call from ESPN Radio as Ole Miss squeaks one out 41-38 over Louisville. Meanwhile, Notre Dame had an easier time against Wisconsin, winning 41-13 at Lambeau Field. And earlier at the Apple Cup in Seattle, it was Washington over Washington State, 24-10. News from the NFL, the league announced Commissioner Roger Goodell has been given a four-year extension. And sources have told ESPN the Giants are giving backup quarterback Jameis Winston a two-year extension worth $13 million. To baseball tonight, one game still going on in L.A. The Nationals lead the Dodgers 5-4. Shohei Ohtani again sitting this one out tonight as he continues to deal with injuries. Also tonight, the White Sox beat the Twins 10-1. At the U.S. Open in men's action, Francis Tiafoe took out Daniil Medvedev in straight sets. Ben Shelton and Carlos Alcaraz also advanced in straight sets. In women's play, Jessica Pegula and top seed Aryna Sabalenka picked up straight set victories. While six-seeded Lina Naskova needed three sets, she was also able to advance as the fourth round was completed this evening.
3: Hey, it's Michelle Smallman, and coming up Monday from week one in college football, all the U.S. Open action and everything in between. We'll react to it all during my Upon Further Review. 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
2: A 35-yard rainbow spiral, and Odom gets six for the Rebels. Quarterback keeper Chambliss navigates his way into the end zone. Touchdown Ole Miss. And there goes LaWayne McCoy inside the 10. He breaks another tackle. Touchdown Louisville.
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7: That Ole Miss-Louisville game was, in fact, like, whoa, 41-38. 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And of course, you heard it right here on ESPN Radio. 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Donald Ware with you. And as much as that game was like, well, and it was super exciting. I mean, it was exciting to hear it here on, of course, ESPN Radio. Was exciting to watch it on TV. One of the games that, I don't know if it wasn't, well, depends upon how you look at, of course, the Clemson and LSU game. Clemson coming away with the 51-10 shellacking, okay, of Clemson. And, you know, I got to ask you, Justin, I mean, when you looked at that game, you watched that game, I want to get your thoughts. Is LSU a legitimate or has a legitimate shot to win the national championship?
8: I think now when you look at the college football playoff and how it's set up, I think we do have more legitimate title contenders than ever before, because it's really all about the luck of the draw. Who draws what season?

0: to Max's point, until Clemson adapts to the new times, these type of blowouts, these type of embarrassing losses, they will continue to pile up because they are no longer one of the glamour programs in the country anymore. Those days are gone. Like if you're gonna be playing iPods in 2026, you better at least have some streaming apps on your phone somewhere too. And it feels like they're still operating with a flip-up phone and not an iPhone or whatever the case may be.
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4: Takes the snap. 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
6: That was Doug Karsh from Learfield. Michigan defeating Western Michigan 13-12 after a Hail Mary went awry. Got another play. They reviewed it. They had another second put back on the clock. And then what you heard right there is what happened as Michigan comes away with that victory over Western Michigan. It's game night on ESPN Radio, the ESPN app, Sirius XM Channel 80. We're presented by Progressive Insurance with Justin Tinsley. Donald Ware with you here. To me, it seems like Michigan is sort of a winner and a loser in the same respect because, of course, they win the game. All wins are good wins, right, Justin? But, I mean, the way in which they won it kind of feels a little, I don't know. But anyway, for you, who was your biggest winner this weekend?
7: Honestly, if I had to pick my biggest winner, I am going to go with the entire SEC. We mentioned it earlier in the show. They went 16-0 in week one, and that's the first time the SEC has done that, go undefeated in week one since 1997. You know who was still playing in the SEC in 1997? Somebody named Peyton Manning. Arch Manning wasn't even born yet. So, look, this is a long season, but the SEC has heard, at least for the last couple of years, how the Big Ten is the dominant conference in college sports. That was a statement from the conference in week one. Now, granted, I'm not saying that every game was competitive. Ole Miss played in the most competitive game of the weekend. But if I have to pick my biggest winners of week one, yeah, I'm definitely saying the SEC.
6: All right, can I give you two winners?
7: Okay.
6: Okay, yeah. LSU, for all the reasons we mentioned, the, 700 yards of total offense, all of this stuff with Lane Kiffin and LSU and pro NFL players coming back and all of that, blocked out the noise, handled their business against Clemson. I'm going to give you another winner for me. South Carolina State. Carolina State off to the 2-0 start. I mean, destroyed Savannah State last week, 87-0 in the Orange Blossom Classic today, seen on ESPN earlier, by the way. Beat, Florida A&M. 31-13 in old MEAC rivalry. So I like LSU and South Carolina State as my big winners this weekend. What do you think about that, Justin?
7: I love that. I think South Carolina State is one of the better college football programs in the country. Look, what they've been doing down there the last couple of years, and they won the Black College National Championship last year. That is a really good team, and my goodness, they are scary on defense. They are the best Black college football program in the country, and they showed it against Florida A&M, and they will continue to do that. I expect them to be right back where they were last season. That is a great pick for one of your big winners in week one.
6: No doubt about it. I mean, they're getting it done down there. Okay, so biggest loser of the weekend, Justin Tinsley.
7: We talked about it last segment. I'm going Clemson. 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
8: 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It is Labor Day weekend, and that means we've got some college football on a Sunday, believe it or not. Plus, the pennant races continue to heat up around Major League Baseball. Plus, we are finally there. We are finally in the week that brings us regular season NFL football, and we'll look ahead of that. Plus, the U.S. Open going on as well. Plenty to get to, but let's get to the college football and start things off with the Music City kickoff from Nashville. Number 24, Louisville. Number 9, Ole Miss. Ole Miss has won their last 5 season openers. Ole Miss brings back Trinidad Chambliss, their quarterback, after an injunction gave him an additional year of eligibility coming off a 30-touchdown year combined between passing and rushing. Louisville, meanwhile, brings back a pair of 700-yard rushers, the only ACC team to do that, Isaac Brown and Kewon Brown, 884 yards and 704 yards, respectively, last season. Both teams enter this 2026 season as dark horse candidates to make the college football playoff. Louisville, 34 first-year transfers, most in the ACC. Ole Miss with 32, that's fifth most in the SEC, but the most between with a coach that isn't in his first season. Now, let's get to the action. 10-6 lead for at the half for Ole Miss. So a little bit of a low-scoring game in Nashville in that first half. But we move to the third quarter. Things start to pick up. Ole Miss up 24-16. Time winding down in that third quarter. And Louisville looking to make a splash on ESPN Radio. Under pressure. Lets it go. Deep down the far side. It is caught. Trey Richardson is gone. 3 defenders left in his wake. Touchdown, Louisville. He had the kerosene, the desire, and lit the match for the explosion. How many yards? 62 yards for the Louisville score. My cousin's on the call here on ESPN Radio. The catch by Richardson for 62 yards out. The two-point conversion would be good. We are tied at 24 going into the fourth quarter. And that's when Trinidad Chambliss on the next drive.

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8: 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Let's get to the U.S. Open. Aryna Sabalenka facing American Taylor Townsend on Sunday. Townsend looking good early in the matchup. But Sabalenka got in a groove, winning the first set 6-3, and then looking for a straight sets win. Here's Match Point on ESPN.
9: Just clipped the top of the net there, which made the volley almost impossible for Taylor Townsend, who played well in the opening set and had a little bit of a lead in the second, wasn't able to make the most of it. So in the end, Aryna Sabalenka, top seed, world number one and defending champion, the first through to the quarterfinals this time around.
8: Sabalenka looking to continue that run to potentially winning it again. 6-3, 6-4, the win for Sabalenka to move on to the quarterfinals in the first ever meeting between her and Taylor Townsend. Here's Sabalenka in her press conference on how a match like this is going to help her moving forward.
10: I love matches like that because it was really challenging, and going through tough challenges and overcoming those challenges, it definitely gives you strength and really strong belief that you can do it. So this kind of matches is really, really, really like a boost of confidence.
8: Next up for Sabalenka is Wimbledon winner Linda Noskova. On the men's side, last year's U.S. Open champ Carlos Alcaraz wasted no time on Sunday, making it to back-to-back quarterfinals against Tommy Paul.
11: Well, we did not know what to expect with Alcaraz. Hadn't seen him hit a ball in a tournament since Barcelona. That was back in the clay court season in the early stages of it. So about 4 months with no Alcaraz in competitive play, it was unclear what he would bring to the table. And he is, apart from one set lost, run the tables en route to the quarterfinals.
8: And you heard it there, Alcaraz with a straight sets win, 6-4, 6-3, 6-3 in his first tournament in 4 months, healing from a wrist injury. The 23-year-old dropping just one set so far at this U.S. Open. Here's Carlos Alcaraz in his on-court interview advancing to the quarterfinals.
12: Well, really happy to see, you know, where my level is right now. You know, beating Tommy Paul is always a great feedback, you know, to see where you are. Really happy about everything I've done today. You know, I think I returned pretty well. I just I saw really well the game today, what I had to do, you know, in every moment. So using the right things, you know, in every moment. So I just really, really happy. Hopefully, you know, keep it going. You know, I mean, I just have to be hard with myself, and then just you know, saying again, the serves can be better, but happy, and I'm gonna enjoy this moment for sure.
8: Alcaraz initially confused about the draw and thought he was going to face the winner between Defoe and

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0: In San Diego, the Padres set the tone early to win over the Yankees with three straight home runs, ending with this one from Manny Machado. The call on 97.3, the Fan.
1: And Machado hits it in the air deep to center field. Jones going back. He's looking up. It's going to go. Back to back to back. Tatis and Cronenworth and Machado off of Garrett Cole. And the Padres lead it 3-0.
2: Number three.
0: In Miami, the Cubs fell to the Marlins despite a major milestone for Pete Crow Armstrong, who went deep for the 40th time this season. 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
3: Phillips delivers.
4: Crow Armstrong gets a high fly ball deep down the right field line. If it stays there, it's gone. It's gone. Number 40 for Pete Crow Armstrong. The first Cubs left-handed hitter to hit 40 home runs since Billy Williams in 1970.
2: Number two.
0: In Cleveland, the Guardians stay 2.5 games behind the White Sox in the AL Central race and also remain in the final AL wildcard spot in walk-off fashion. The call on WTAM 1100.
5: A swing and a line drive, base hit right field. Daniel Sneeman drives in the game winner. Angel Hanau scores. Sneeman mob between first and second. This weekend, Cleveland walks off the Detroit Tigers.
2: Number one.
0: Finally to college football, a wild opener between Ole Miss and Louisville, which ended on a game-winning field goal over the Rebels by Lucas Gamero, as heard on ESPN Radio.
6: The holder is Oscar Bird, the punter. He's down on the knee. Snap and holder, good. Kick is on the way. Hand over end, and that is good. Ball game over. Ole Miss wins it.
7: The United States got a scare from Italy on Sunday in the FIBA World Cup. The USA offense struggled, scored just 55 points, 10 points from Jackie Young, a 55-52 win over the Italians. Fewest points scored in a game by the Americans in a World Cup game since 42-38 win back in 1967. It was the 32nd straight win for the U.S. women. Team head coach Carol Lawson on getting tested.
8: I think you have to be just honest with yourself as an individual and as a team. When you have a performance that's below your level, don't try to excuse away what happened. Just be honest with what you're seeing and then go back to work to improve. This is so hard to win in the World Cup. And I know our history is so accomplished at our federation. And I know we all know the expectation is for us to win. But every single one of those wins came hard. And every win at this tournament comes hard. And we understand that. You have to have great respect for who you play, and you have to prepare in a way to win. And so it's supposed to be challenging, and we're supposed to have moments where we're not at our best. And the teams that can persevere through that and have a resilient mindset are the ones that are able to win.
7: The USA has already advanced to the quarterfinals. Dodgers trailing by one in the eighth. Mookie Betts at the plate with two men on.
9: Now the pitch. Mookie swings, hits a drive, deep left field, way back, it's gone! A Mookie Mullen on a Sunday night flips the score, and the Dodgers lead it 7-5. Mookie Betts with his 18th home run of the season.
7: Dodgers win it by that 7-5 score, their sixth straight win against the Nationals. More from the college football gridiron next. 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
9: 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It is Labor Day weekend, and that means we've got some college football on a Sunday, believe it or not. Plus, the pennant races continue to heat up around Major League Baseball. Plus, we are finally there. We are finally in the week that brings us regular season NFL football, and we'll look ahead of that. Plus, the U.S. Open going on as well. Plenty to get to, but let's get to the college football and start things off with the Music City kickoff from Nashville. Number 24, Louisville. Number 9, Ole Miss. Ole Miss has won their last five season openers. Ole Miss brings back Trinidad Chambliss, their quarterback, after an injunction gave him an additional year of eligibility coming off a 30-touchdown year combined between passing and rushing. Louisville, meanwhile, brings back a pair of 700-yard rushers, the only ACC team to do that, Isaac Brown and Kewon Brown, 884 yards and 704 yards, respectively, last season. Both teams enter this 2026 season as dark horse candidates to make the college football playoff. Louisville, 34 first-year transfers, most in the ACC. Ole Miss with 32, that's fifth most in the SEC, but the most between with a coach that isn't in his first season. Now, let's get to the action. 10-6 lead at the half for Ole Miss, so a little bit of a low-scoring game in Nashville in that first half, but we move to the third quarter. Things start to pick up. Ole Miss up 24-16, time winding down in that third quarter, and Louisville looking to make a splash on ESPN Radio. Under pressure, lets it go deep down the far side. It is caught. Trey Richardson is gone. Three defenders left in his wake. Touchdown, Louisville. He had the kerosene, the desire, and lit the match for the explosion. How many yards? 62 yards for the Louisville score. My cousin's on the call here on ESPN Radio. The catch by Richardson for 62 yards out. The two-point conversion would be good. We are tied at 24 going into the fourth quarter. And that's when Trinidad Chambliss on the next drive on 2nd and 5 from the 35 looks for Caleb Odom.
7: Flaps his hands chest high, takes the snap on his left shoulder, looks left, pressure coming, flings it downfield, part of the 10, and that ball goes into the end zone.

0: 35-yard rainbow spiral, and Odom gets six for the Rebels, who are back in front.
1: Add the point after, make it 31-24. Move on to later in the game. Less than 2 minutes to play. Louisville driving down by seven. Ball on the 7-yard line.
0: Keenholz by himself in the shotgun. It's a quarterback run to the 10, to the 5, far side.

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2: Yes.
1: But it's already been announced. 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And there's no more rules. Seattle Seahawks, the champs, are going to be on Hard Knocks this year.
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2: 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And they are also not intrusive. They're not. And that's the thing about Hard Knocks. Like, you're going to just mess up my world, my system. You know? It's great. Fans love it.
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4: 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Let's get to the U.S. Open. Aryna Sabalenka facing American Taylor Townsend on Sunday. Townsend looking good early in the matchup. Sabalenka got in a groove, winning the first set 6-3, and then looking for a straight sets win. Here's match point on ESPN.
5: Just clipped the top of the net there, which made the volley almost impossible for Taylor Townsend, who played well in the opening set and had a little bit of a lead in the second, wasn't able to make the most of it. So in the end, Aryna Sabalenka, top seed, world number one and defending champion, the first through to the quarterfinals this time around.
4: Sabalenka looking to continue that run to potentially winning it again. 6-3, 6-4, the win for Sabalenka to move on to the quarterfinals in the first ever meeting between her and Taylor Townsend. Here's Sabalenka in her press conference on how a match like this is going to help her moving forward.
6: I love matches like that because it was really challenging, and going through tough challenges and overcoming those challenges, it definitely gives you strength and really strong belief that you can do it. So this kind of matches is really, really, really like a boost of confidence.
4: Next up for Sabalenka is Wimbledon winner Linda Nskova. On the men's side, last year's U.S. Open champ Carlos Alcaraz wasted no time on Sunday, making it to back-to-back quarterfinals against Tommy Paul.
7: Well, we did not know what to expect with Alcaraz. Hadn't seen him hit a ball in a tournament since Barcelona. That was back in the clay court season, in the early stages of it. So about 4 months with no Alcaraz and competitive play. It was unclear what he would bring to the table. And he is, apart from one set lost, run the tables en route to the quarterfinals.
4: And you heard it there, Alcaraz with a straight sets win, 6-4, 6-3, 6-3 in his first tournament in 4 months, healing from a wrist injury. The 23-year-old dropping just one set so far at this U.S. Open. Here's Carlos Alcaraz in his on-court interview advancing to the quarterfinals.
8: Well, really happy to see, you know, where my level is right now. You know, beating Tommy Paul is always a great feedback, you know, to see where you are. I'm just really happy about everything I've done today. You know, I think I returned pretty well. I just I saw you know, really well the game today, what I had to do, you know, in every moment. So using the right things, you know, in every moment. So I just really happy. Hopefully, you know, keep it going. You know, I just have to be hard with myself, and then just you know, saying again, the serves can be better, but just happy, and I'm gonna enjoy this moment for sure.
4: Alcaraz initially confused about the draw and thought he was going to face the winner between Defoe and Medvedev, but he'll play Alex Shelton in the next round. So an American moving on from for the U.S. Open into the quarterfinals. Switching gears back to baseball, an NL East matchup between the Braves and Phillies. Phillies with a 3-1 lead, and Kyle Schwarber looking to extend it.
9: The pitch swung on, hit deep, right field on its way, and yes, that one is gone. Schwarber with number 40

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0: 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Are you looking for a beach read this summer? 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

0: Eli White does it again. A three-run homer. And the Red Sox lead it 3-1.
1: Be the only RBIs of the game the Red Sox would need as Peyton Tolley was on the mound already with 11 strikeouts in the game in the six, looking for an even dozen.
2: Here's Couser waiting on a 1-2. The pitch, swing and a miss. A dozen strikeouts for Peyton Tolley. He got him with a devastating cutter, and Tolley rolls on.
1: Red Sox win it 3-1, four straight win for the Sox. They're now six games ahead of the Guardians for the second wild card spot in the AL. Eli White, his first homer since the Red Sox acquired him from the Rays, has eight RBIs this month after only three in the month of August. Another win for rookie Peyton Tolley, 12 strikeouts in six innings, 159 now for Tolley on the season. That's the second most by a Red Sox rookie all time. Only Daisuke Matsuzaka had more, and Aroldis Chapman with his 400th career save, ninth player to reach 400 saves since they started counting that statistic. 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
7: 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Chambliss pops his hands, belt high snap, handoff Lacey up the middle, touchdown Ole Miss.
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10: 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Jones going back, he's looking up, it's going to go!
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7: Ole Miss and Louisville go at it in Nashville. Chambliss pops his hands, belt high snap, handoff Lacey up the middle, touchdown Ole Miss.
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10: 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Jones going back. He's looking up. It's going to go. Back to back to back.
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11: 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It is Labor Day weekend, and that means we've got some college football on a Sunday, believe it or not. Plus, the pennant races continue to heat up around Major League Baseball. Plus, we are finally there. We are finally in the week that brings us regular season NFL football, and we'll look ahead of that, plus the U.S. Open going on as well. Plenty to get to, but let's get to the college football and start things off with the Music City Kickoff from Nashville. Number 24, Louisville. Number 9, Ole Miss. Ole Miss has won their last 5 season openers. Ole Miss brings back Trinidad Chambliss, their quarterback, after an injunction gave him an additional year of eligibility coming off a 30-touchdown year combined between passing and rushing. Louisville, meanwhile, brings back a pair of 700-yard rushers, the only ACC team to do that, Isaac Brown and Kewon Brown, 884 yards and 704 yards, respectively, last season. Both teams enter this 2026 season as dark horse candidates to make the college football playoff. Louisville, 34 first-year transfers, most in the ACC. Ole Miss with 32. That's fifth most in the SEC, but the most between with a coach that isn't in his first season. Now, let's get to the action. 10-6 lead at the half for Ole Miss. So a little bit of a low-scoring game in Nashville in that first half. But we move to the third quarter. Things start to pick up. Ole Miss up 24-16. Time winding down in that third quarter. And Louisville looking to make a splash on ESPN Radio.
7: Under pressure. Lets it go deep down the far side. It is caught. Trey Richardson is gone.

0: had the kerosene, the desire, and lit the match for the explosion. How many yards? 62 yards for the Louisville score.
1: My cousin's on the call here on ESPN Radio. The catch by Richardson for 62 yards out. The two-point conversion would be good. We are tied at 24 going into the fourth quarter. And that's when Trinidad Chambliss on the next drive on second and five from the 35 looks for Caleb Odom.
2: Claps his hands chest high, takes the snap on his left shoulder. Looks left, pressure coming, flings it downfield, part of the 10. And that ball goes into the end zone in the hands of Caleb Odom. Touchdown for the junior tight end. A 35-yard rainbow spiral, and Odom gets six for the Rebels, who are back in front.
1: Add the point after, make it 31-24. Move on to later in the game. Less than 2 minutes to play. Louisville driving down by seven, ball on the 7-yard line.
2: Keenholz by himself in the shotgun. It's a quarterback run to the 10, to the 5, far side. He's into the end zone! Touchdown, Louisville! And with 1:28 to go, the Cardinals have stormed back from down 14 here in the fourth quarter. And our

0: 14 of them, fourth most in baseball in that span, only had five at the break, and he got things going early on 97.3 The Fan.
1: And Tatis reaches for that one, hits it in the air, deep to right field. Dominguez is back at the wall, looking up. It's going to go. Leadoff home run, Fernando. Took him out the other way. And the Padres will take a 1-0 lead in the bottom of the first inning as Tatis hits his 20th of the season.
0: 20th homer of the season for Tatis Jr., his sixth career 20 home run season. But next up, Jake Cronenworth.
1: Here's a 2-1. And Cronenworth hits it on a line the other way, deep towards the left field corner. Bellinger going back. He's looking. Oh. This one going to go. Home run off the bricks. Right by the foul pole line, painted on the Western Metal Building. And back-to-back home runs to begin the game against Gerrit Cole. 2-0.
0: Back-to-back to make it 2-0. How about a third for Manny Machado?
1: 2-2 to Manny. Cole deals. And Machado hits it in the air, deep to center field. Jones going back. He's looking up. It's going to go. Back to back to back. Tatis and Cronenworth and Machado off of Gerrit Cole. And the Padres lead it 3-0. What a start to this Sunday afternoon at Petco Park.
0: A 3-0 lead for the Padres, and they'd go on to win it by a final of 4-3. Second time Cole has given a back-to-back-to-back to begin a game in his career. Padres 4-3 winners. Yankees make it close in the eighth, but couldn't finish the rally. Gerrit Cole takes the loss, giving up four solo home runs. Mason Miller with his 33rd save, a career-high 111 strikeouts after striking out the side. 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

0: Salvador Perez. It kept carrying and carrying and carrying, and then it was gone. And the Royals add to their lead. It's 5-0 in the bottom of the third.
1: Royals would go on to win it 6-1. Kansas City 17-8 at home since the All-Star break. Blue Jays see their four-game win streak come to an end and move to just a game behind the Guardians for the final AL wildcard spot. We move to the AL East. Red Sox taking on the Orioles. Boston trailing 1-0 in the top of the second on WEEI 93.7 FM.
2: Here's the pitch.
3: Driven high and deep into left field. It's at the track. It's at the wall. Go! Eli White does it again. A three-run homer. And the Red Sox lead it 3-1.
1: Be the only RBIs of the game the Red Sox would need as Peyton Tolley was on the mound already with 11 strikeouts in the game in the six, looking for an even dozen.
2: Here's Couser waiting on a 1-2. The pitch.
3: Swing and a miss. A dozen strikeouts for Peyton Tolley. He got him with a devastating cutter, and Tolley rolls on.
1: Red Sox win it 3-1. Four straight win for the Sox. They're now six games ahead of the Guardians for the second wild card spot in the AL. Eli White, his first homer since the Red Sox acquired him from the Rays, has eight RBIs this month after only three in the month of August. Another win for rookie Peyton Tolley, 12 strikeouts in six innings, 159 now for Tolley on the season. That's the second most by a Red Sox rookie all time. Only Daisuke Matsuzaka had more, and Aroldis Chapman with his 400th career save, ninth player to reach 400 saves since they started counting that statistic. 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
9: 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I'm Alex DeVario. 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A lot of action on the diamond on Sunday. Again, pennant races heating up. Several players trying to hit milestones, especially in the home run department, with Pete Crow Armstrong sitting on 39 home runs entering play on Sunday. Plus, some college football action here with the best moments from Sunday. Here's Ed Bankin with our top sound.
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11: Alex, we begin with baseball and a dramatic comeback by the Braves in Philadelphia. It started with a three-run blast by Ronald Acuna Jr. as heard on 680 The Fan.
12: Again, the 1-2. Swung on, hit high in the air, left field. Going back now, De La Cruz at the wall. That is long gone. And he silences the masses in Philly. The game is tied.
11: In San Diego, the Padres set the tone early to win over the Yankees with three straight home runs, ending with this one from Manny Machado. The call on 97-3, The Fan.
12: And Machado hits it in the air deep to center field. Jones going back. He's looking up. It's going to go. Back to back to back. Tatis at Cronenworth and Machado off of Garrett Cole. And the Padres lead it 3-0.
8: Number three.
11: In Miami, the Cubs fell to the Marlins despite a major milestone for Pete Crow Armstrong, who went deep for the 40th time this season. The call on the Cubs radio network.
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14: Crow Armstrong gets a high fly ball deep down the right field line. If it stays there, it's gone. It's gone. Number 40 for Pete Crow Armstrong. The first Cubs left-handed hitter to hit 40 home runs
15: since Billy Williams in 1970.
16: Number two.
11: In Cleveland, the Guardians stay 2.5 games behind the White Sox in the AL Central race and also remain in the final AL wildcard spot in walk-off fashion. The call on WTAM 1100.
15: A swing and a line drive, base hit right field. Daniel Sneeman drives in the game winner. Angel Hanal scores. Sneeman mob between first and second. And three times this weekend, Cleveland walks off the Detroit Tigers.
16: Number one.
11: Finally to college football, a

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8: 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It is Labor Day weekend, and that means we've got some college football on a Sunday, believe it or not. Plus, the pennant races continue to heat up around Major League Baseball. Plus, we are finally there. We are finally in the week that brings us regular season NFL football, and we'll look ahead of that. Plus, the U.S. Open going on as well. Plenty to get to, but let's get to the college football and start things off with the Music City kickoff from Nashville. Number 24, Louisville. Number 9, Ole Miss. Ole Miss has won their last 5 season openers. Ole Miss brings back Trinidad Chambliss, their quarterback, after an injunction gave him an additional year of eligibility coming off a 30-touchdown year combined between passing and rushing. Louisville, meanwhile, brings back a pair of 700-yard rushers, the only ACC team to do that, Isaac Brown and Kewon Brown, 884 yards and 704 yards, respectively, last season. Both teams enter this 2026 season as dark horse candidates to make the college football playoff. Louisville, 34 first-year transfers, most in the ACC. Ole Miss with 32, that's fifth most in the SEC, but the most between with a coach that isn't in his first season. Now, let's get to the action. 10-6 lead at the half for Ole Miss. So a little bit of a low-scoring game in Nashville in that first half. But we move to the third quarter. Things start to pick up. Ole Miss up 24-16. Time winding down in that third quarter. And Louisville looking to make a splash on ESPN Radio.
7: Under pressure. Lets it go. Deep down the far side. It is caught. Trey Richardson is gone. 3 defenders left in his wake. Touchdown, Louisville. He had the kerosene, the desire, and lit the match for the explosion. How many yards? 62 yards for the Louisville score.
8: My cousin's on the call here on ESPN Radio. The catch by Richardson for 62 yards out. The two-point conversion would be good. We are tied at 24 going into the fourth quarter. And that's when Trinidad Chambliss on the next drive on 2nd and 5 from the 35 looks for Caleb Odom.
7: Flaps his hands chest high, takes the snap on his left shoulder. Looks left, pressure coming.

0: downfield, part of the 10, and that ball goes into the end zone in the hands of Caleb Odom. Touchdown for the junior tight end. A 35-yard rainbow spiral, and Odom gets 6 for the Rebels, who are back in front.
1: Add the point after, make it 31-24. Move on to later in the game. Less than 2 minutes to play. Louisville driving, down by 7. Ball on the 7-yard line.
0: Keenholz by himself in the shotgun. It's a quarterback run to the 10, to the 5, far side. He's into the end zone! Touchdown, Louisville! And with 1:28 to go, the Cardinals have stormed back from down 14 here in the fourth quarter and are an extra point away from tying the game at 38.
1: They would indeed tie the game at 38 thanks to that touchdown run by quarterback Lincoln Keenholz. So another opportunity to win it in regulation for Ole Miss. They were kind of used to these types of games last year. Fourth down and 3 from the 31-yard line. Ole Miss goes to their kicker, Lucas Carnero, to win it.
0: From 48 yards for Lucas Carnero. Last year, a hero in the postseason, and here can win it for Ole Miss. Tied at 38 with Louisville. From the left hash, kicking left to right. The holder is Oscar Bird, the punter. He's down on the knee. Snap and hold are good. Kick is on the way. End over end. And that is good. Ball game over. Ole Miss wins it 41-38 over Louisville here in Nashville. And a thriller right down to the very last second.
1: And Mike Cousins on ESPN Radio, 700th win in program history for Ole Miss, 6th straight win in a season opener, and the second

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3: Let's bring in the commissioner, Adam Silver. 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Thank you for showing up, being punctual, as always. We're looking at 2028. Seattle and Vegas still the leading candidates for expansion. And if so, Memphis or Minnesota going to the Eastern Conference?
4: 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The only two cities at the moment we're looking at are Las Vegas and Seattle. 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And then, yes, if we do add two teams, we'll want to likely even out the conferences, so there will be some movement then.
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6: 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I'm Alex DeVario. 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A lot of action on the diamond on Sunday. Again, pennant races heating up. Several players trying to hit milestones, especially in the home run department, with Pete Crow Armstrong sitting on 39 home runs, entering play on Sunday. Plus, some college football action here with the best moments from Sunday. Here's Ed Bankin with our top sound.
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8: Alex, we begin with baseball and a dramatic comeback by the Braves in Philadelphia. It started with a 3-run blast by Ronald Acuna Jr. as heard on 680 The Fan.
9: Again, the 1-2. Swung on, hit high in the air, left field. Going back now, De La Cruz at the wall. That is long gone! And he silences the masses in Philly. The game is tied for a piece of the eighth.
5: Number 4.
8: In San Diego, the Padres set the tone early to win over the Yankees with 3 straight home runs, ending with this one from Manny Machado. The call on 97-3, The Fan.
9: And Machado hits it in the air deep to center field. Jones going back. He's looking up. It's going to go. Back to back to back. Tatis at Cronenworth and Machado off of Garrett Cole. And the Padres lead it 3-0.
5: Number 3.
8: In Miami, the Cubs fell to the Marlins despite a major milestone for Pete Crow Armstrong, who went deep for the 40th time this season. The call on the Cubs radio network.
10: Phillips delivers. Crow Armstrong, it's a high fly ball deep down the right field line. If it stays there, it's gone. It's gone. Number 40 for Pete Crow Armstrong. The first Cubs left-handed hitter to hit 40 home runs since Billy Williams in 1970.
5: Number 2.
8: In Cleveland, the Guardians stay 2.5 games behind the White Sox in the AL Central race and also remained in the final AL wildcard spot in walk-off fashion. The call on WTAM 1100.
9: A swing and a line drive, base hit right field. Daniel Sneeman drives in the game winner. Angel Hanau scores. Sneeman mob between first and second. This weekend, Cleveland walks off the Detroit Tigers.
5: Number 1.
8: Finally to college football, a wild

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4: 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Jones going back. 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
5: 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It is Labor Day weekend, and that means we've got some college football on a Sunday, believe it or not. Plus, the pennant races continue to heat up around Major League Baseball. Plus, we are finally there. We are finally in the week that brings us regular season NFL football, and we'll look ahead of that. Plus, the U.S. Open going on as well. Plenty to get to, but let's get to the college football and start things off with the Music City kickoff from Nashville. Number 24, Louisville. Number 9, Ole Miss. Ole Miss has won their last five season openers. Ole Miss brings back Trinidad Chambliss, their quarterback, after an injunction gave him an additional year of eligibility coming off a 30-touchdown year combined between passing and rushing. Louisville, meanwhile, brings back a pair of 700-yard rushers, the only ACC team to do that, Isaac Brown and Kewon Brown, 884 yards and 704 yards, respectively, last season. Both teams enter this 2026 season as dark horse candidates to make the college football playoff. Louisville, 34 first-year transfers, most in the ACC. Ole Miss with 32, that's fifth most in the SEC, but the most between with a coach that isn't in his first season. Now, let's get to the action. 10-6 lead at the half for Ole Miss. So a little bit of a low-scoring game in Nashville in that first half. But we move to the third quarter. Things start to pick up. Ole Miss up 24-16. Time winding down in that third quarter. And Louisville looking to make a splash on ESPN Radio.
4: Under pressure. Lets it go. Deep down the far side. It is caught. Trey Richardson is gone. Three defenders left in his wake. Touchdown, Louisville. He had the kerosene, the desire, and lit the match for the explosion. How many yards? 62 yards for the Louisville score.
5: My cousin's on the call here on ESPN Radio. The catch by Richardson for 62 yards out. The two-point conversion would be good. We are tied at 24 going into the fourth quarter. And that's when Trinidad Chambliss on the next drive on second and five from the 35 looks for Caleb Odom.
4: Flaps his hands chest high, takes the snap on his left shoulder, looks left, pressure coming, flings it downfield, part of the 10, and that ball goes into the end zone in the hands of Caleb Odom. Touchdown for the junior tight end. A 35-yard rainbow spiral, and Odom gets six for the Rebels, who are back in front.
5: Add the point after, make it 31-24. Move on to later in the game. Less than 2 minutes to play. Louisville driving down by seven, ball on the 7-yard line.
4: Keenholz by himself in the shotgun. It's a quarterback run to the 10, to the 5 far side. He's into the end zone! Touchdown, Louisville! And with 1:28 to go, the Cardinals have stormed back from down 14 here in the fourth quarter and are an extra point away from tying the game at 38.
5: They would indeed tie the game at 38 thanks to that touchdown run by quarterback Lincoln Keenholz. So another opportunity to win it in regulation for Ole Miss. They were kind of used to these types of games last year. Fourth down and three from the 31-yard line. Ole Miss goes to their kicker, Lucas Carnero, to win it.
4: From 48. 48-

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0: game while trying to play golf. And all of a sudden, the reception's going out. I was like, I can't get it. And then it's just like, wait. And it's playing music. And then I'm like, I'm sitting, I'm trying to find KPUG. I'm like, oh my God. You know what? All roads lead back to KPUG. If you're hacked off and you can't find a sporting event, it's probably on KPUG. 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And if we don't have it, it's probably on one of our sister stations because we're doing something else. 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Well, let's just go to the game. I don't know. I mean, let's take out a second mortgage and go see a game. 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
5: 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Let's get to the U.S. Open. Aryna Sabalenka facing American Taylor Townsend on Sunday. Townsend looking good early in the matchup. Sabalenka got in a groove, winning the first set 6-3 and then looking for a straight sets win. Here's Match Point on ESPN.
6: Oh, just clipped the top of the net there, which made the volley almost impossible for Taylor Townsend, who played well in the opening set and had a little bit of a lead in the second, wasn't able to make the most of it. So in the end, Aryna Sabalenka, top seed, world number one and defending champion, the first through to the quarterfinals this time around.
5: Sabalenka looking to continue that run to potentially winning it again. 6-3, 6-4, the win for Sabalenka to move on to the quarterfinals in the first ever meeting between her and Taylor Townsend. Here's Sabalenka in her press conference on how a match like this is going to help her moving forward.
7: I love matches like that because it was really challenging, and going through tough challenges and overcoming those challenges, it definitely gives you strength and really strong belief that you can do it. So this kind of matches is really, really, really like a boost of confidence.
5: Next up for Sabalenka is Wimbledon winner Linda Noskova. On the men's side, last year's U.S. Open champ Carlos Alcaraz wasted no time on Sunday, making it to back-to-back quarterfinals against Tommy Paul.
8: Well, we did not know what to expect with Alcaraz. Hadn't seen him hit a ball in a tournament since Barcelona. That was back in the clay court season in the early stages of it. So about 4 months with no Alcaraz and competitive play, it was unclear what he would bring to the table. And he is, apart from one set lost, run the tables en route to the quarterfinals.
5: And you heard it there, Alcaraz with a straight sets win, 6-4, 6-3, 6-3 in his first tournament in 4 months, healing from a wrist injury. The 23-year-old dropping just one set so far at this U.S. Open. Here's Carlos Alcaraz in his on-court interview advancing to the quarterfinals.
9: Well, really happy to see, you know, where my level is right now. You know, beating Tommy Paul is always a great feedback, you know, to see where you are. And just really happy about everything I've done today. You know, I think I returned pretty well. I just I saw you know, really, really well the game today, what I had to do, you know, in every moment. So using the right things, you know, in every moment. So I just really, really happy. Hopefully, you know, keep it going. You know, I mean, I just have to be hard with myself, and then just you know, saying again, the serves can be better, but just happy, and I'm gonna enjoy this moment for sure.
5: Alcaraz initially confused about the draw and thought he was just gonna face the winner between Defoe and Medvedev, but he'll play Alex Shelton in the next round. So an American moving on from for the U.S. Open into the quarterfinals. Switching gears back to baseball, an NL East matchup between the Braves and Phillies. Phillies with a 3-1 lead, and Kyle Schwarber looking to extend it.

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7: 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A lot of action on the diamond on Sunday. Again, pennant races heating up. Several players trying to hit milestones, especially in the home run department, with Pete Crow Armstrong sitting on 39 home runs entering play on Sunday. Plus, some college football action here with the best moments from Sunday. 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
9: Alex, we begin with baseball and a dramatic comeback by the Braves in Philadelphia. It started with a three-run blast by Ronald Acuna Jr. as heard on 680 The Fan.
10: Again the 1-2. Swung on, hit high in the air, left field. Going back now, De La Cruz at the wall. That is long gone! And he silences the masses in Philly. The game is tied for a piece of the 8th.
6: Number 4.
9: In San Diego, the Padres set the tone early to win over the Yankees with three straight home runs, ending with this run from Manny Machado. 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
10: And Machado hits it in the air deep to center field. Jones going back. He's looking up. It's going to go! Back to back to back! Tatis at Cronenworth and Machado off of Garrett Cole. And the Padres lead it 3-0.
6: Number 3.
9: In Miami, the Cubs fell to the Marlins despite a major milestone for Pete Crow Armstrong, who went deep for the 40th time this season. The call on the Cubs radio network.
11: Phillips delivers. Crow Armstrong, it's a high fly ball deep down the right field line. If it stays there, it's gone. It's gone. Number 40 for Pete Crow Armstrong. The first Cubs left-handed hitter to hit 40 home runs since Billy Williams in 1970.
6: Number 2.
9: In Cleveland, the Guardians stay 2.5 games behind the White Sox in the AL Central race and also remain in the final AL wildcard spot in walk-off fashion. The call on WTAM 1100.
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1: He's Keith Irizarry. I'm Mia O'Brien. This is Unsportsmanlike. 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And coming up, we will run through Sunday night's matchups. Notre Dame pulls away late, but how about Ole Miss and Louisville? Game of the weekend? That's what some are saying. That's coming up next here on Unsportsmanlike on ESPN, ESPN Radio, Sirius XM Channel 80, and don't forget about the TuneIn app.
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2: Boy, because you decided to dress as a hot dog going to Bellingham Bells games. 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
2: 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Barner healed you?
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3: Yeah, with a Super Bowl ring on.
2: With a Super Bowl ring on.
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6: Normally this type of year, we're just speculating on what the Hard Knocks is going to be heading into the new season.
7: Yes.
6: But it's already been announced. And next year, too, guys. 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Seattle Seahawks, the champs, are going to be on Hard Knocks this year.
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7: 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And that's the thing about Hard Knocks. 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
9: dance like Neo, Brian, Keithy, Rosari in for Evan Cohen, Chris Canty, Michelle Smallman on this fine Labor Day. We are presented by Progressive Insurance. Thanks so much for hanging out with us, whether that be on ESPN Radio, ESPN2, SiriusXM Channel 80, or the ESPN app. A three-pack in college football Sunday of Labor Day weekend. And boy, oh boy, Keith, did we save the best for last. Final score from Nashville, Tennessee, Ole Miss 41, Louisville 38. For most of this game, it looked like the Ohio State transfer, Lincoln Kieholtz, the signal caller for Jeff Brohm in Louisville this upcoming season. Maybe not exactly the best pick in the portal early on in this game. He lit it up in the second half of this one. He finishes 18 of 29 for 307 yards, two passing touchdowns. But not to be outdone, Trinidad Chambliss, who again, this time 1 year ago, was coming off of a illustrious, yes, but Division II career, hoping for his then expected to be final season of college eligibility to maybe get in a couple games here and there at Ole Miss, maybe push Austin Simmons for that starting job. And what did he do, Keith? He went out, he made the final four. Ole Miss not only making a statement, a new head coach now with Pete Golding, the former defensive coordinator, a top 10 team to begin 2026 because expectations sky high for the quarterback of the Rebels. Trinidad Chambliss, 21 of 36 for 336 yards, three passing touchdowns, one interception, also rushed for a score. I think at this point in time, and we'll pull up the DraftKings Sportsbook odds, but I think at this point in time, from the sample size we have from week zero and week one, Keith, Trinidad Chambliss is going to be a Heisman finalist. He will be in New York, and maybe that's an overreaction, but from what I saw, the zip on his passes, his ability to remain cool, calm, and collected in the pocket, the improved footwork, this is someone who is going to make the most of what many believed was an improbable opportunity to play one more season of college football.
10: They have a really tough schedule. They do.
9: They play in the SEC.
10: Yeah, they have a really tough schedule. So I'm a fan of Trinidad Chambliss. I think he's a really good player. He looked bad in that first half.
9: Really, I didn't think he looked bad. I think
10: I mean he had the fumble, a bad turnover.

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9: Upon Further Review is brought to you by Hands-Free Skechers Slip-Ins, Aero Burst, high-performance running shoes that cut through the wind. Sitting in for Chris Canty, Evan Cohen, Michelle Smallman on Mia O'Brien, Keith Irizarry on Sportsmanlike is presented by Progressive Insurance. Let's get it going, Keith. Beginning in the majors.
5: Number three.
9: Pete Crow Armstrong is the first player in Cubs history with a 40-homer, 30-stolen-base season. He is the fourth player, age 24 or younger, to record 40 homers and 30 stolen bases in a single season in Major League Baseball history. The only previous member of that list to win MVP during that season was Jose Canseco in 1988 with the Athletics. Can we just give PCA the NL MVP? Or are we still going to do this song and dance of, oh, Shohei Ohtani is lurking?
10: Follow Vegas. Minus 1,600 to win the NL MVP is PCA. Shohei is now plus 900. So I work for MLB Network, been there for, what, 8.5 years. And routinely I say this. In order to unseat someone who is the best player in your league, and Shohei is, he's the best player in the National League, and in order to get past him, you need to do something special. And PCA has been special this year. Now, you gave some of the numbers offensively.
9: Yeah.
10: By the way, he's also one of the two or three best defensive outfielders in all of baseball as well. And also, what's cool about what PCA did is he was not good early in this year. He was batting like 220, had like 6 home runs, and suddenly started, you know, he changed his swing just a touch, struck out a little bit less, made less outs, and oh, look, suddenly he's maybe the best player in the National League. Give him the MVP.
9: Well, I think the argument is that this is PCA, this is who he is, the hot and cold nature.
10: Sure.
9: Of last year, he started out hot. Cold stretch to end the season. This year it's been the inverse of that, but he's playing well when it matters most. Additionally, to your point about the defensive prowess, that is why Shohei Ohtani, in my opinion, has won as many MVPs as he has, because he is doing something that has never been seen before in the modern era, and because he's contributing both in, on right. the mound and then in the batter's box, and that's almost an unfair advantage when it comes to the MVP race. I go back to this, Keith. What defines an MVP? An MVP is someone who is not only just putting up historic numbers, it is someone who, without their presence, their team is not competitive. I do not know if the Chicago Cubs are a playoff team without PCA. Simple as that.
10: That's a good point. Yeah, it's the age-old question, right? Is the MVP the best player, or is it the most valuable player for that team? I do think one of the weird parts about the Shohei argument for or against is the fact that, you know, he's 8-2 as a pitcher this year and his ERA is amazing and all that kind of stuff. The problem was he did it at the beginning of the year.
9: Right.
10: If he was pitching now and going 8-2, we'd be having a different conversation. It's almost like the voters are probably going to forget that Shohei was one of the 5 best pitchers in baseball for the first month and a half of baseball.
9: We're prisoners of the moment. It's recency bias. That's why I'm sitting here on Unsportsmanlike telling you Trinidad Chambliss is going to be in New York for the Heisman Trophy ceremony come December. I have no idea on September 7th, but I'm going to tell you that anyways. We are not prisoners of the moment when it comes to the NL MVP race. From the diamond to the gridiron, let's get to number two.
5: Number two.
9: There it is. Don't worry, Pat. I'm still working on our timing. It's all good. NFL Commissioner Roger Goodell.
11: I wasn't ready. I'm sorry.
9: Nope. That's on me. That's on me. I need to give you a better segue. Teammates.
10: Guys, you're both great, okay?
9: We're teammates. We're looking out for each other. NFL Commissioner Roger Goodell has agreed to a new four-season extension that runs through the 2030 season. The league announced Sunday Goodell's contract will expire on March 31st, 2031. At the end of his newest deal, Goodell will be nearly 72 years old and will have served as commissioner for 24 years. Keith Irizarry, what will Roger Goodell's legacy be when he

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8: There's a lot of different things that the NFL is trying to do. Games, you know, every day of the week. Now we're going to Australia. We're going to the four corners. Is it the four corners of the earth?
9: Checking.
8: Just want to make sure.
9: I believe
8: sure.
9: That's the saying.
8: Okay. Yeah. Didn't know how many quarters there are.
9: And I checked.
8: Corners.
10: There are no corners.
8: There are no corners.
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8: Yeah. 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
9: Unless you're a globist, then there's no corners, but.
8: Didn't one of the astronauts send a picture just to say, if you're a flat earther, this should change all of that? I never understood that with flat earthers. Like, what happens when you get to the end of the earth?
10: Remember we had this discussion. What is the town that's on the edge?
8: Yeah.
9: We are about to get just
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8: I know. I stay in my lane when I go around the globe.
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13: 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Let's bring in the aforementioned Graz, because we are officially 48 hours and change away, Graz, from game one of the 2026 NFL season. We made it. Actual football will be played this week. But will we see the Patriots and the Seahawks at full strength Wednesday night at Lumen Field? What's the very latest?
14: Well, you're asking about Trevion Henderson, probably the Patriots running back. Hasn't been practicing the last couple of weeks. Doesn't sound good for him. He wasn't out there at practice yesterday. And today should be their last practice before that game. So if you don't see him on the field today, you can probably rule him out. It seems unlikely that he'll play, but it's always possible he jumps back into practice here at the last minute. But that's the key injury concern, I think, going into this game for both of these teams. The Patriots will be light at running back with Ramondre Stevenson and a couple guys that are new to their roster. It looks like they'll probably be without Trevion Henderson as they go into Seattle with revenge on their minds.
15: Graz, Niners and Rams in Australia. What are some of the big storylines going into that one?
14: I think one of the most amazing ones is the difference in their travel plans, right, Keith? Like the Niners got there Wednesday night. The Rams haven't left yet. They're leaving tomorrow night. for a game that is Thursday night in this country, Friday afternoon in Australia. So very different approaches. It's the first time this ever happened, so we'll see who ends up looking smart out of that. Otherwise, yeah, Myles Garrett back on the practice field for the Rams over the weekend. That's a good sign that he'll be ready to go. And then we'll wait to find out on Aaron Donald. The Rams have not committed to whether he will play in their opener in Australia, but they do plan to bring everyone, which would include him at this point. He is on their roster, so he's been practicing with an eye toward can he get himself ready to go after 2 years off. So that's a storyline that'll probably stretch out here over the next couple days as the Rams make their way to Melbourne.
15: Cross, you've been around this for so long. If you were doing this, do you think Aaron Donald should play right away, or should they slow play this a little bit?
14: I'd lean toward no because of 2 years off, and he just got to camp, and it is such a long, unprecedented trip. Nobody knows what it's going to do to any of their bodies. That said, I mean, this is Aaron's show to a certain extent. The Rams didn't pursue him. He decided to come back. They're happy to have him, certainly. And if he and their medical and training staff believe he can give them a few snaps on Thursday night, then I don't believe, Keith, that they're going to be in a position to tell him no right now. So, yeah, I mean, to me, I would lean the other way. Tell Aaron, stay home, get yourself ready for week two. But I'm not sure that's how he rolls.
13: Our insider Dan Graziano joining us here on Unsportsmanlike here on ESPN Radio and ESPN2. Sticking with the Rams and the Niners, first things first, Dan, I have to read this quote from Kyle Shanahan because I think it sums up exactly what you are feeling, what we are feeling when it comes to the travel. Quote, because we are technically in the future and the Rams are in the present, I don't have to talk about injuries until tomorrow. That kind of sums up where we're at in terms of the time travel, that the Rams believe they have the health science behind that suggests that they can literally go the day before. They will be well rested. They will be able to play a full football game. But speaking of the Rams, Puka Nacua, Alaric Jackson were left off the commissioner's exempt list. Do you expect at this point in time for either of those two players to miss games because of suspension in 2026?
14: First, to make it clear, I do not expect them to miss this game, certainly.
13: Yes.
14: At this point, they would have told them, right. But in general, yeah, there are active investigations on both those players regarding separate incidents off the field under the personal conduct policy. A lot of people have taken it as a good sign that those guys were not placed on commissioner's exempt list last week when several others, Josh Jacobs and several others, were. Each of these investigations, Mia, is independent of the others. So it's entirely possible the league uncovers something on one of these players that leads them to put him on the commissioner's exempt list or leads them to suspend him at some point. But as of right now, it doesn't seem like either of those investigations is close to wrapping up. As of now, the Rams are full strength on that front.
15: Graz, let's go to some positive stuff. And I think it's mandatory that we talk about the Cowboys, right? So the NFC East, who's your

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4: Braden is 12 years old, just graduated fifth grade, and he's up in Linden. Braden joined us over on Cafe 104.1 this morning, and now he's joining us here live in The Zone. Braden, good afternoon. Nice to talk to you again today.
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9: Can we bring back the bullpen cart?
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13: I'm over it. 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
9: Get a life.
14: Unsportsmanlike is presented by Progressive Insurance. Mia O'Brien, Keith Irizarry sitting in for Evan Cohen, Chris Canty, and Michelle Smallman on this fine Labor Day. Something tells me either that or me completely butchering the upon further review numbers is where we begin with Pat Costello's list of, what do we want to call it? What's the term?
15: Grievances.
14: Grievances. I was going to say Christmas. Grievances. His list of grievances. Probably starts
9: the airing
14: there.
9: Of grievances.
14: The airing of grievances on Labor Day.
15: For the rest of us.
14: That's what Labor Day is. It's for those of us who are laboring on Labor Day. Your airing of your grievances, sir.
9: It's funny that rejoin talked about being in the bathroom for a while, because I would like to talk about public bathrooms. Like restaurant bathrooms is really what I'm talking about. I think that all of these bathrooms need to have a sign outside that tells you how many stalls are on the inside. Because there's nothing that annoys me more than when I walk up to a bathroom and I'm like, am I going to walk in on somebody right now? Am I about to open this door and there's just somebody like doing their business in there?
14: Happen to you this weekend, Pat?
9: It happened to me, fairly recently, where I like opened the door thinking that it was like a big, large bathroom with multiple stalls and stuff. And I opened the door and it was not. It was just one guy who did not lock the door. And I don't understand why this is a thing. Like, there needs to be some transparency in these public bathrooms. It's insane.
15: I mean, or people could just lock the door.
9: Lock the door, obviously. That. But, like, you never know when you walk up to a bathroom in, like, a restaurant what you're walking into.
15: What I need to know from you, Pat, is what did you say
14: to the
15: when
14: guy.
15: The door opened and you see this guy

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0: I gave you the floor on what you want to add, what you learned.
1: Well, I think that Vinod Khosla, you know, he's not exactly a household name, even though in Silicon Valley, he's obviously well known. Someone very early in the process said, you know, this guy's a killer and don't underestimate his chances to get the team. You know, you never know how these things go, but I think it's an ideal situation in the sense that he's buying a team that obviously is very well run at the moment. And his son, Neil, I think is going to be heavily involved in day-to-day operations on the team. And I think that ownership being involved, not in the minutia of football, but in how football operations work, I think can be a really good thing. And that will be an interesting case study to see over the coming years how it works in Seattle.
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5: Michigan wins it on a Hail Mary with 1 second left in the game.
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8: 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He is Mia O'Brien. I am Keith Irizarry. And oh boy, so Michigan gets the win. And I think there's really easy ways to attack this from the Michigan side. If you're on the Western Michigan side and you woke up yesterday morning, what is going through your mind?
9: Did that really just happen? I mean, we're 48 hours removed almost, and a couple of hours here at least, Keith. And the idea of it all but looked when Michigan fumbled it away and Western Michigan got the ball back with about 2 minutes left, that this was going to be the upset of the early college football season. And then all of a sudden, at the Big House, no less. And that's where I think it's important to note, this was in Ann Arbor.
8: Yeah.
9: Victory was snatched from the jaws of defeat. Is that so? That's actually, let me do that. So typically it's defeat was snatched from the jaws of victory, right? But this is the inverse of that. I think that's how the cliche goes. Something
8: sure.
9: Like that. Yeah. Essentially, the win was stolen away from Western Michigan. Justice for Western Michigan.
8: It's a weird feeling too, right? Because for Western Michigan, they should walk away from that game going, we held Michigan to 13 points. And for 59 minutes and 59 seconds, we were the better football team on that field. But we've gone over it throughout the program. Everyone on ESPN has gone over it over the last, like you said, almost 48 hours. Michigan, the Hail Mary, the first one happens, and the review happens. They add an extra second on. We can debate whether or not that should have been there or not. Then the second Hail Mary happens, and the catch is made. Michigan wins, and now maybe it, you know, triggers their team to new things. All right, let's go to some sound here. Western Michigan president Russ Cavalhuna was talking at a Sunday presser about the whole situation.
10: I talked to the commissioner, and he was gracious enough to let me talk to some of his staff who are over this issue. And it is just a discrepancy. I would just say that what the viewing public see and what the reviewing officials see are different. And that's clear. I will say I've looked into this pretty closely, and I used to be a federal prosecutor. I don't discern anything unfair or untoward in this process. Can the process be improved by having what the viewing public see as the same as what the reviewing officials see? Maybe. Frankly, that's not for me to decide.
8: I used to be a federal prosecutor.
9: Russ is out here.
8: He's throwing it out there.
9: He's making the juror, Michelle Small.

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3: 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Brayden, good afternoon. 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

0: Lou holding it all together. They had to pull Chris Vezina, their heralded young quarterback, in the second quarter. And it wasn't even so much that he wasn't performing well. He only threw one interception, but it was because he was under duress basically from the jump. And even when they put Tate Reynolds in, he was also under duress basically from the jump. The clips of the offensive lineman for Clemson clearly being out of place, not looking for work. And when they are looking for work, they look like they're sauntering around as Whit Weeks is literally shooting up the A-gap. It's alarming. It is alarming. And I said this earlier, I do not think Clemson got out coached. I think they got out rostered in this game. But in the same vein, if you do want to go down the rabbit hole and look at those offensive linemen where they just don't know where they're supposed to be, there is the clip right there for those of you watching on ESPNU right now. The guard and the center, I don't know where they were. I don't know what they were thinking. Like, Whit Weeks literally has a clear runway right to the quarterback. And they just kind of looked and said, oh, there he comes. Yay! So
1: stop him. No, don't stop him.
0: And that's where, I do not think that Dabo's coaching is the problem. I think he could also stay in the ACC and go to Chapel Hill, and you could also argue that Bill Belichick is still providing hands-on coaching. So again, I don't think the coaching is the problem for these quote-unquote old-age head coaches. I just think it's trying to encompass all of this together, and it appears that Lane Kiffin does have the winning formula after all.
2: All right, that's your takeaway. Let's go to Paul Feinbaum on the Paul Feinbaum Show, the 9 a.m. Sports Center. What did he take away?
3: LSU is now a national championship contender because they looked every bit the part. We were debating before the season, are they 8-4, 9-3? Can Lane get them to the playoffs at 10-2? There's no question now. This was not that difficult a task. Clemson is a middling team, but they will see Ole Miss in a couple weeks. They'll see A&M, Alabama, all the usual suspects. But they were almost perfect. They played around with their food in the first couple of minutes, but I also came away really sad about the future for Dabo Swinney at Clemson.
2: All right, let's talk LSU first because we're going to do Clemson a little bit more as well. I came away feeling the same way about these LSU Tigers. They're loaded. And again, in the world of portaling, you wonder what the new players in a new regime at a new college will be able to do. And sure, was a little bit slow early on. LSU didn't come out the gates, you know, leading 30 to nothing after the first quarter. They were a little bit slow out the gate. With that being said, I think this team is a formidable foe, and I think that they will be in the conversation at the end of the year for, you know, the top 8 to 10 teams that people go, they might be able to win a championship. They're really, really good.
0: I sat in this very seat all last week, Keith, and I said that my biggest X factor in this game was Sam Levitt. Which quarterback would we see? The one that led Arizona State to the college football playoff in tandem with Cam Scadaboo in 2024? Or would it be the guy who basically quit on his own team last year? The answer, neither of those guys. Here's why. Sam Levitt, in limited action at Michigan State his freshman year, 67 total yards on the ground. This is the quarterback, mind you. In that college football playoff campaign in Tempe back in 2024, a total on 110 carries of 443 yards on the ground. Last year, limited action, 306 rushing yards. This past Saturday, a third of that, 113 rushing yards on 12 carries for the quarterback for the LSU Tigers. This is not the same cat that we saw at Arizona State. He has evolved. And I know he's got a crazy routine that keeps him healthy, and we can certainly go down the rabbit hole of whether or not he believes the cryotherapy and the blue light glasses and not touching his phone after 8 o'clock at night, like whether or not that's working. It looked like it works on Saturday. Again, if only in a one game sample size. He was the X factor indeed, but in a way that I don't think anyone in the country saw coming, especially after the first few drives.
2: For one game, it worked for LSU, and it did not work for Clemson. We will flip it and take a look at that side of the coin. Dabo Swinney, is the seat getting hot or not? It is unsportsmanlike. 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
3: So let me clean up something that happened in Tahoe. 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I kind of threw out a random question on getting help from somebody with a conflict of interest for the Super Bowl. Who did you seek advice from going into the Super Bowl that might surprise me?
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3: 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There was a lot of speculation Diana Rossini involved in this. If it's not Diana Rossini.
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4: This can't be a surprise. 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
8: 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Braden, good afternoon. 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
2: 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So sitting in for Dan Patrick and hosting the Dan Patrick Show, here's Rob Parker and former NFL All-Pro safety, Kerry Rhodes.
4: Welcome in. Good morning. Is it Labor Day?
5: Labor Day.
4: It is Labor Day.
5: Yeah.
4: And this is the Dan Patrick Show. Rob Parker with former All-Pro safety, of course, Kerry Rhodes. But we normally would do the Odd Couple.
5: That's right.
4: Kerry fill in for Kelvin Washington. And we're sitting in for Dan and the Danettes. And, man, can the rain stop here in Los Angeles?
5: No, keep it going.

0: like rained all day yesterday.
1: Keep it going a little bit, Rob. It's been hot. It's been hot out there.
0: I was like, my goodness gracious. Man, we got a great show for you today. A lot of stuff to get to. Of course, it's the holiday, and of course, I'm working. You know what I mean? That's what I do.
1: It seems like I do that with you. I'm kind of like, I might be the new Rob Parker when it comes to that.
0: There you go. Yeah. Ain't nothing wrong with that, right? Get there, get it done. And remember, you can watch us live on YouTube right now. Just search Odd Couple FSR on YouTube. Hit that subscribe button. And after that, after you're done, you can tap the icon, the thumbs up icon, I should say. Comment away. Let us know if you agree with me or Carrie, and go check out the YouTube channel right now. We appreciate everybody. Just search Odd Couple FSR and subscribe. Appreciate everyone, because people have subscribed to the Odd Couple YouTube channel. Continues to grow, and we're very, very happy about that. A lot to get into, especially, oh my God, college football, Michigan, all that. We're going to do that. But I guess you could say a little breaking news. Tua has been named the starting quarterback for the Atlanta Falcons. Where are you on that? Are you overly surprised? I'm not.
1: Not surprised at all. I mean, he's going to be the best player that they have in this situation to get it done. Penix hasn't had a lot of time this camp. He's been injured. And for me, this whole thing with Tua and the Falcons, man, it was a couple years ago when he got hurt and he kept getting the concussion stuff, and I was literally scared for him. I wanted him to retire, Rob. The fact that he came back and had a terrible year last year with Miami, it just kind of, you know, it didn't seem right at all for him last year. Like, it seems like he was trying to overcompensate for some of the talk that people have been talking about throughout the year.
0: But it's crazy. This is a guy who put up a 70-piece.
1: Yeah.
0: You know what I'm like?
1: And that's what I'm saying. So, for me, in this situation.
0: And some of his numbers 2 years ago, he had some of the best numbers in the NFL.
1: He did, Rob.
0: As a quarterback.
1: That's why with this team, they have everything else. And that's the crazy part. Like, you can't pick anybody in the South to win it, really. But I think Atlanta has the most talent. And if he can just go out there and play like Tua, like we know, then I think that team can be good, man. So it sucks. It's a good call, but it's one of those things where, come on, man, they got to get together.
0: And as far as Penix, I think at some point the Falcons are going to have to cut their appendix out. Oh,
1: no. Here you go. You're starting early. You're going to go that way early. Okay. What you got? They need to cut it out?
0: They absolutely. At some point, I don't know. Penix, I've seen flashes, but yeah. I mean, Penix, if he's that guy, should have beat out Tua. You know what I mean? Like, he's the guy who was drafted there. He's the guy. All the signs are that they're not happy with him, right? If you're Penix, I don't know how you feel anything other than, you know, they really don't believe in me.
1: Yeah. No, they can't.
0: Right?
1: He just hasn't had enough time to be healthy either. So, and that's been his track record already. I mean, Rob, he had multiple injuries in college where we saw flashes, but we never seen enough from him.
0: No doubt. But the big story, oh, my God. Wake the kids, call the neighbors. The Michigan, Western Michigan travesty, because that's what it was. It was as bad as it gets. It was so bad, so crooked, I had to make sure, I thought at least, that Jim Harbaugh was still coaching. Because, there was cheating involved. And Michigan was involved, so I just figured, Jim Hall, is he still coach? I thought he went to the Chargers.
1: Don't be giving no residual effects of this stuff to Harbaugh right now. Get him alone.
0: Cheating is cheating, and Michigan always seems to be on this. I'm going to say this, Kerry. It's moments like this where I think we should abolish instant replay. Mm. Because instant replay, to me, sure, you want to get calls right, right? Like, oh, there was, but when a call is when you take away something from somebody, I think it hurts even more, and that's what I felt like. I don't want to hear about there's another clock. Like I've watched football my whole life. Uh-huh. What other clock is there, right? Shouldn't that be, there's a game clock, there's a clock in the stadium, that's not the game clock? Like NBC flashed a couple, you know, final, 12-7, Western Michigan.
1: I turned it off.
0: Right, of course you did. and Michigan fans, disgraceful. You're going to run out on the field after you play Western, what were they, 40-point favorites? 27-point favorites and rush the field and make it like, oh, my God, look at what we just did. What an embarrassing performance

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0: But I don't pick you out. He's actually kind of low. I don't pick you out.
1: But, yeah, but as a fan watching the game, you feel all. You just feel like, what did I just watch? What was
0: it
1: that?
0: It is what it is. They cheated. And I've been saying this ever since I was in my early 20s, that these referees and those people that's up in those booths and I got all this money, they mess with the game. And now it's getting clear. Every year it's getting more and more clear. This ain't nothing new. They've been just like the Verdi Manuel catch, what kept us out of the Super Bowl, the Tampa Bay Buccaneers. That Verdi Manuel, that was a catch. But you're going to come back after the Super Bowl. Oh, we're sorry, we made a mistake.
1: Right.
0: After the Super Bowl.
1: Here we go. We got Clockgate. That's what we're dealing with now, Clockgate. We had Spygate, hey, Deflategate.
2: Brian was hot, man.
1: He was hot. Clockgate at Michigan, no doubt about it.
2: Clockgate at Michigan. All right, let's see what the next caller say. I think the next caller going to be with me, Rob, on this one. We got a Curtis from Ohio. You on with the Dan Patrick Show.
3: Good morning, guys.
1: Good morning. How are you, Curtis?
3: I'm good. I'm driving my semi, actually, so I am working today.
1: All right. Hey, we appreciate you. You know what? We appreciate you working.
3: Yeah, thanks. So my take is the game is the time of the game, and it was synced up with the television and the stadium. And a little bit of research I did after the game tells me that I had clarity overnight to think about it, and if in the moment, and take this as a learning lesson, if that head coach for Western Michigan chose not to line back up for the play that actually became a touchdown, would they have just, quote-unquote, forfeited?
1: Yeah, they would have. They would have, and you know what?
3: And that would have been a better way to have handled it, in my
1: I don't disagree with you. I don't disagree with you.
3: Because that is standing on your right. We won the game in true regulation because the clocks in the stadium were zero. The clocks on the television we all watched were
1: yes!
3: zero. It's the fictitiousness of them bending the rules for Vegas bettors, because the internet sleuth claim between $28 and $52 million were on the outcome that did occur now. But if the Western Michigan coach stood on his right and they didn't line up for that last fake second, the math is what the math is now.
1: You know what? That's a great point, and I love it. And he probably, you're right, shouldn't have lined up, said, nah, this game is over. You're not going to do this to my kids. Mm-hmm. Just take the game. Is that, you want us to forfeit?
2: That would have been interesting.
1: That would have been a great way to do it. Seriously, and put the onus on them. We'll take more calls, 877-99 on Fox.
2: Oh, we got somebody. Yeah, we got somebody from Michigan, too. We got David from Michigan. You're on with the Dan Patrick Show, my brother.
4: Good morning.
1: Good morning.
4: I turned the game off when it was 9-7.
1: And you were disgusted, David. Weren't you totally disgusted?
4: I was, but earlier in the week, I had a feeling that Michigan was going to lay an egg. I just had that feeling. But I found out about the whole aftermath and the drama later. And what I'm wondering, since I didn't watch the ending, is we all know Michigan got a gift, but... Mm-hmm. Did Michigan beg and scream for that gift, or were they just given that gift and said, okay, let's play it out? Because if that's the case, you got to give them a little grace on that one and not call them the villain this time.
1: No, but my point is that it would never be the other way around. That would never happen the other way around where Western Michigan, where they put another second on the clock in the big house for Western Michigan.
2: Absolutely not.
1: And have them beat Michigan. David, do you agree? Is he still there?
4: I'm here.
1: David, that would not happen. I guarantee you they would not, and play ended like that. They go like, oh, no, Western Michigan gets another play, and they would set up Western Michigan to beat Michigan. It just wouldn't happen.
4: I agree with that, but my point was Michigan I don't know.
1: No, I know what you're saying. They didn't do it.
4: Was Whittingham, like, going crazy on the sidelines and in the ref's face, like, give us another second?
2: No.
1: I get that. But Michigan, because of they're a blue blood, they're one of those schools for college football, they are going to get the benefit of the doubt. Nobody wants to see Western Michigan beat Michigan. I'm talking about from the college elites. You know what I mean? Like, that's a bad look.

0: I kind of laugh. I say, haha, Western Michigan, because I went to Eastern Michigan, and we would do anything to beat a Big Ten team.
1: Oh, my God. Are you kidding? At Western Michigan, and that, there it was right there for them. Thanks for the call. 877-99-FOX. We'll take more calls because I know people are hot on this. Labor Day.
2: Oh, wow.
1: Join in.
2: Let's see who we got. We got Jeffrey from Arizona. You're on with the Dan Patrick Show.
3: Former Tucson Hero mascot. Yeah, I totally agree with Rob. Totally agree. And basically, if that were a shoe on the other foot, Western Michigan would not get that.
1: They would. I say that with total confidence that they would be like, oh no, Western Michigan, let's look at the other clock. Why do we have another clock? Why are they doing this? We should all be out. This is 2026. Sync up all the clocks so we know when NBC flashes final, when in the stadium, people in the stadium thought the game was over.
3: Mm-hmm. And it also takes 35 minutes just to view one instant replay.
1: Yes!
3: I totally agree with you. And somebody made this other point, and that why would a team from the MAC want to go ahead and play a blue blood, because they're going to get screwed.
1: Yep. Every time if there's a school that they're going to screw, it's going to be the smaller school. And I get it. Western Michigan got their big payday to play.
2: Yes.
1: They're supposed to be ground beef for Michigan. You know what I mean? That's what they're supposed to be. Come get your big check.
2: Yeah.
1: That's why they play those schools and why those schools play. They know they normally don't have a shot to win.
2: Yeah.
3: Yeah, exactly. But I'm almost just giving up on sports. The NBA, all they do is notch three-point shots. Teams leading by 22 points. There's no killer instinct. They wind up losing the game.
1: Yep, we've seen it.
3: Index finger on the chest. Then the players legitimately or illegitimately complain because they get a foul call. The WNBA, it's WWE. And so I guess if you attend, you do get your money's worth because it's two for one, just like hockey, which is the only sport I really like. And then Major League Baseball, they're finally getting their act together, but I gave up watching that like NBA like 3 years ago. Nothing but strikeouts and walks.
1: I hear you.
3: The only sport that I like basically is chess and women's curling. And have a great day.
1: All
3: and
1: right.
3: I miss you and Calvin doing sparring. Thank you.
1: Yes, we appreciate it. Yep.
2: He said women's curling.
1: Yeah, he did.
2: Yeah, okay.
1: And
2: nice.
1: Don't forget tonight, The Odd Couple, 7 to 10 Eastern, right here on Fox Sports Radio. Martin Weiss will be filling in for Calvin, and Martin will be with me later on. So join The Odd Couple. 877-99 on Fox. Take some more.
2: We got some more. We got Peter from Florida. You're on with the Dan Patrick Show, man.
4: Oh, hey. Now, thanks for taking my call. First time call, a long time listener.
1: Okay. Appreciate it.
4: Sure thing. Just a couple of quick comments. First, I totally agree with that. I want to get into it. I totally agree with you about officiating. They're just totally taking the human element out of the game.
1: We're humans. We make mistakes. Yeah. We're human. Don't take the game away from people by going to look at some new clock and telling people, oh, no, this is the other clock that we always have. What? I've been covering sports for 40 years. I didn't know there was another clock.
4: Exactly. And then my point to that is, the thing is, to me, it's just totally deceptive because I know I can't be the only one. When they showed, you know, the replay of the Hail Mary for the 100th or so time, and they showed the dual screen, the clock on one side of the screen,
1: yep,
4: the Hail Mary play on the other side. I'm sure I'm not the only one that thought that was the stadium clock. You know,
2: mm-hmm.
4: In other words, NBC has their own clock, and then the officials have their own clock. I mean, just be like you said, just one clock.
1: One clock, so that we all know that the game is over or the game is not over. If the in studio or the stadium clock and NBC's clock said a second, then nobody would be challenging it or upset.
2: I got a question.
1: They would.
2: For both of you.
4: Right.
2: Do you think that the game should go to the tenth of a second? Showing the tenth of a second or just a full second?
1: No, because like the NBA did it.
4: No.
1: You can't get a playoff in time. You know what I mean? Like NBA, I think it's 0.4.
2: It's 0.4.
1: Right?
2: You can get a shot. Yeah.
1: Right.
4: They
2: no, 0.3 is a tip.
1: Right.
2: We can get a shot off in
1: but
2: 0.4.
1: You can, right.
2: Yeah.
4: There's no way get a shot off or
1: Won't count a shot, right? It has to be a tip in at the basket. That's and that was the right way so that people don't get more time. 877-99 on Fox. We take more.
2: You got more? Let's see what we got here. We got Patrick.

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1: Patrick, what's up?
2: Hey, good morning, fellas. I'm a little jealous. I love your accent, being from out east and whatnot.
1: Who, me? You think I'm from New York? Call me.
0: New York, son.
1: That's right.
2: It sounds like my cousin Vinny. You know what I'm saying?
0: My cousin Vinny.
1: And so, you know what's funny is I lived in Detroit for 20 years, and I've been in L.A. for 10 years, but the New York accent just won't go anywhere.
0: It's here to stay.
2: No,
0: here to stay.
2: It's built in your DNA. It's fine.
1: Yes.
2: I'm so frustrated with the NCAA because certain programs get like the Michael Jordan rules, mm-hmm. like Michigan, like Texas, Ohio State.
1: Certain schools, yeah. You feel like they're going to get the benefit of the doubt.
2: They're going to get the benefit of the doubt. But here's my analogy about this BS call. Remember probably about 15, 18 years ago when Calvin Johnson scored a touchdown against
1: the Bears? I covered the game in Chicago. I covered every Lions game while I worked in Detroit. I was there.
2: I still cannot understand the NFL when it comes to controlling the catch, mm-hmm. quote-unquote. Mm-hmm. But yet a running back or a quarterback can just jump over the line.
1: And they could fumble the ball, whatever. Oh, they broke the plane, right.
2: Yeah. So this call is even worse than that. It's almost like a Jeffrey Mayer was there. But, hey, that's not a home run. No, apparently it is.
1: Yeah.
2: But those... You cannot make that call.
1: I agree. You just can't.
2: The game.
1: Nope. And Mike Pereira said that. Dude, you know what? That game is over. You walk out. And people at Michigan, thanks for the call. 877-99 on Fox. We'll squeeze in a couple more. People at Michigan would have accepted it because their team played. They would have.
0: 100%.
1: They wouldn't have burned the stadium down, right? They would have looked at that and been like.
0: They would have thought the game was over.
1: Yeah, and were like, we deserve to lose that game.
0: Yes.
1: So many people I know who are Michigan fans mm-hmm. were like, we didn't deserve to win that game. I didn't even celebrate. I was so pissed after that game.
0: Yeah, no, for sure. Let's see, we got Steve from North Hollywood. You're on with the Dan Patrick Show, man.
3: Yeah, I'm Harold.
1: Harold, how you doing?
3: That's okay. You know what's frustrating to me? You made a good point, Rob. It's that 1%, just like in our society, they get all the breaks, and the little guy gets kicked to the curb.
1: Every time. And that's what you felt yesterday. Like, what did they do to Western Michigan? Not... What a great win by Michigan.
0: No, yeah,
1: it was
0: yeah.
1: what they everybody left that game feeling Western Michigan got screwed.
0: Yeah.
1: Am I right, Harold?
3: Exactly. You're right on, Rob. And it's just frustrating. Like I said, it's just not in football. It's in every day. The 99% of the public right now is getting screwed by that 1%. And I left after watching that game. Kind of, and I have nothing against Michigan, but I was bummed out.
1: Yes.
3: I said, when is that 99% going to get a break?
1: Unbelievable. Thanks so much.
0: Bro.
1: Appreciate
0: right,
1: it. No doubt. Thanks, Harold. All right. It is the Dan Patrick Show. We appreciate you chiming in. Appreciate the calls on that. Obviously, in hour number two, we'll have more opportunity for you to join in. Again, this is a radio show, not a podcast where you can't chime in. We want to hear from you. We value your opinion. We do it on the Odd Couple all the time. Coming up next, we're going to talk about some of the quarterbacks. What about Lamar Jackson, Joe Burrow, Justin Herbert's chances this year? And Kerry, the perfect guy to break that down. We'll talk some NFL football as the season is about to happen. I can't
0: mm-hmm.
1: believe it. Here we go. 87, it is the Odd... No, we're not. I'm sorry. It's the Dan okay. Patrick Show, the Odd Couple filling in Rob Parker and Kerry Rhodes. Here on Fox Sports Radio, stick and stay America.
0: America again.
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2: 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Seattle Seahawks, the champs, are going to be on Hard Knocks this year.
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3: 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And that's the thing about Hard Knocks. Like, you're going to just mess up my world, my system. You know? 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Fans love it.
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0: is, yeah, you have those college football kids test the draft and see where they stand as well. I think that would be a solution for that.
1: No, no doubt. All right, we want to hear from you. Where are you? You with Kerry Rhodes and the establishment, or you with me
0: That's
1: and Lane Kiffin? Lane Kiffin is my hero. Lane Kiffin, kick their asses in court, beat them, make them change, and they've set up this system, and now they have to live with it. 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

0: in. We'll talk about your alma mater. Louisville. Louisville. We're going to talk about Louisville and much more. It is the Dan Patrick Show on Labor Day. Rob Parker, Kerry Rhodes filling in for Dan and the Danettes. And you know what you need to do. Stick and stay.
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0: things like that, my father would always have to rein me in.
1: that is.
2: There it is. That's perfect.
1: That is perfect. Who you got for? You got any Super Bowl ideas or picks?
0: I am a Packer fan through and through. I was born a cheesehead, and I just don't know what to expect from them. They can either go north or they can go south in a hurry. Their team just has to prove that they're a good team to compete. I think the Rams have a great shot, but with that talent, they have to back it up. They have to dominate and prove that they should win the Super Bowl.
1: Yep.
0: That's all I wanted to say.
1: All right, appreciate that.
0: I just want to compliment you guys, Kerry and Rob. You make a great team together. I think you two should keep together.
1: Thank you, buddy. Appreciate
2: Thank
1: that.
2: You, John. Appreciate
1: yeah,
2: you, brother.
1: Kelvin don't want to hear that. I'm just saying. Appreciate that. And, yeah, he's working, too, on this Labor Day.
2: Yeah.
1: Just like us.
2: Getting up the road. Getting up the road.
1: 877-99 on Fox. We're going to squeeze in a couple more before Adam
2: more.
1: Kaplan.
2: Yeah, we'll get in. We'll get in Jay from Montana. You're on with the Dan Patrick Show, man. How are you? Jay, you there?
1: We lost Jay. All right, let's go.
2: Let's move on. We got the next one. We got Rick from Florida. You're on with the Dan Patrick Show, man. How are you?
3: Hey, good, gentlemen. As much as I hate to agree with you, I love the Rams, lifelong Rams fan. And I think what's going to keep them out is their wide receiver depth. They're just too injury-prone. Probably going to cost them home field advantage. So,
1: and that was last year. You know that. The home field advantage
3: absolutely is
1: huge. Mm-hmm.
3: Yes. Absolutely, and that's the only thing they didn't address in the offseason, is a little more depth of wide receiver, otherwise I'd be all in for the Rams. So that being said, as a long shot, I still like Buffalo to finally come through. I know everybody probably thinks I'm crazy, but if it's going to be this year, everybody's been saying that. If it's this should be their year. Thank you, guys.
1: Thank you. Appreciate it. One last one. We got one last one?
2: We got one more. Yeah, we got Kelvin from Culver City. You're on with the Dan Patrick Show.
1: Should be Kevin, right?
2: It is Kevin. Yep, Kevin.
4: God is good.
2: How you doing, Kev? All the time.
1: That's right. What's up, Kev? Good. How you doing? What you doing up early?
4: My guy Rob, I gotta get on the show. Rob's hosting the show. My boy Kerry.
2: Yes, sir.
4: Come on now. Look, here's the thing. I think nobody's talked about this. The staffs. I think the Rams have so much good experience on that coaching staff with Sean McVay.
5: At the tone, please.
1: Wait a minute. Whose phone is that? Oh, is it? Okay. Go ahead, Kevin.
4: You got so much experience on that coaching staff with Sean McVay, Nate Shalvos. You got my boy Jimmy Lake. You got the defensive coordinator, Chris Shula. Why didn't they win last year? Well, here's the thing. You got so much talent in Myles Garrett and Aaron Donald, and then the back end. Kerry, you know this better than anybody.
2: Yes.
4: Trent McDuffie, Jalen Watson. You still got Cam Curl back there, Quinn Lake. And I think when you're playing a team like Buffalo, possibly in the Super Bowl, I think Myles Garrett's the difference maker because he's going to set the edge, and you got Aaron Donald up the middle. Now,
1: Patriots were undefeated, and they didn't win the Super Bowl.
4: Exactly. But look.
2: Yeah,
4: they're young. You guys said the Ravens. I said the Bills.
2: Yep.
4: Those both head coaches are young. No experience. Joe Brady, your boy from the San Diego Chargers. Jesse Minter's too much. It's not enough experience. So I think the Rams, with that firepower, the guy said they don't have receiving depth. They just got Tutu Atwell coming back. They got C.J. Daniels. You got Puka Nacua. Devontae Adams is more battle-tested than anybody. He's going to be ready.
1: And here's my only problem. Devontae Adams is 0-5 in NFC Championship games. Can you believe that?
2: Is he 0-5?
1: He's been on the doorstep of getting to the Super Bowl 5 times. Never got there.
2: Ooh.
1: Kevin didn't know that.
2: It'll change this year.
1: Yeah?
2: They're getting there, yeah.
1: I'm just saying.
2: Yeah.
1: All right. I'm not buying it. All right, we'll get more NFL talk. Let's welcome in Adam Kaplan, one of the best in the business, Fox Sports Radio, NFL insider, Mr. Kaplan. Good morning on this Labor Day, the Dan Patrick Show, Rob Parker, Kerry Rhodes. What's up, buddy?
6: Guys, good to talk to you, as we do every week. So here we are, weird week one in the National Football League. Our first Wednesday game. How about that?
1: Yeah. It's always, eventually it'll be every day of the week. Which is just ridiculous.
6: Makes money.
1: Yeah, but sometimes you can overexpose it.
6: I
1: remember Who Wants to Be a Millionaire was a big hit on television. Do you remember?
2: Yeah.
1: With Regis Philbin, and then they put it on every

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3: 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Someone very early in the process said, you know, this guy's a killer and don't underestimate his chances to get the team. You know, you never know how these things go, but I think it's an ideal situation in the sense that he's buying a team that obviously is very well run at the moment. And his son, Neil, I think is going to be heavily involved in day-to-day operations on the team. And I think that ownership being involved, not in the minutia of football, but in how football operations work, I think can be a really good thing. And that will be an interesting case study to see over the coming years how it works in Seattle.
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0: Great. There's never going to be a team that gets to come in here and say, oh, we get to go play in Denver. You're going to be saying, oh, we have to go play in Denver. And that's exactly what we want. So prep was all about us. It was focusing on, yes, respect them, respect the opponent, understand what they're good at. But we were fully focused on us and putting it on them to tell them, if you think you're going to come here and get 3 points, you're just dead wrong.
1: Denver has both won and lost 8 matches this season to go along with 6 draws. The club is back in action on Friday against Angel City FC. With Today in Women's Sports, I'm Erica Herskowitz on Westwood.
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12: 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Thank you for showing up, being punctual, as always. We're looking at 2028. Seattle and Vegas still the leading candidates for expansion. And if so, Memphis or Minnesota going to the Eastern Conference?
13: So if we expand, at least we're thinking 28, 29 season. The only two cities at the moment we're looking at are Las Vegas and Seattle. 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

0: it be done. And I spoke to some of them, like, yeah, I don't know. I said, well, I think he is coming back. And like, he just left here, like left, say goodbye. Where's he going? We're practicing this afternoon. We're starting practice for the 49ers. Like, he left. So I think you're wrong. Okay, well, we'll see. Well, at 4 Eastern, 1 Pacific on Sunday, Aaron Donald took to Instagram to announce that he was, in fact, coming back. And obviously, I don't think this move ever happens. This all got started the day that the Rams traded for Myles Garrett, in my mind.
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4: Braden is 12 years old, just graduated fifth grade, and he's up in Linden. Braden joined us over on Cafe 104.1 this morning. And now he's joining us here live in the zone. Braden, good afternoon. Nice to talk to you again today.
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3: Training camp right now, so
4: okay,
3: not really good. We just got off the field, had a great practice, and get our minds ready to be able to head up to Denver for preseason game number two.
4: Okay, are we riding bikes? Is that that time of year there?
3: Training camp time. You know, we're riding bikes.
4: Okay. There's no training wheels though, right?
3: No.
4: Training camp.
3: You got to pick the bigger bikes. You can't get on the training wheel bikes.
4: How does that go? How do you get the bicycles assigned to get to practice there in Greenville?
3: So you'll walk out. We walk out the doors, and there's probably 50 to 100 kids just out there waiting with their bikes, and
4: awesome.
3: It's a free-for-all. You pick whoever you want, try and find the bigger bikes if you can, but it's just pick whatever kid. A lot of guys like have kids that they ride every day with, which is cool, but it's really a free-for-all.
4: What about you? I'm sure every kid in Green Bay wants a piece of Jordan Love. You know what I mean?
3: Yeah, man. Hey, if you got a 10 jersey on, I'm going to go find you.
4: This is now year six for you there, Jordan. I mean,
3: you're seven.
4: Hold on a minute. You're seven. All right. That's right. Okay. I got you now.
5: Class, right?
4: I got you now. So year seven for you. How are you a different quarterback than day one showing up there?
3: Oh, man. I've grown so much as a quarterback. I think, going on year seven versus year one, it's just the understanding of the offense. I know where I need to go with the ball. I know, how to make my reads, how to get through progressions. And I'm not learning the offense for the first time. So I think the comfortability of the offense, calling the plays, getting in and out of the huddle, and just taking command of it is where I've seen the most growth.
4: Well, I mean, and we speak so often in shows like this and about quarterback coach relationships. You and Matt LaFleur, describe for me, if you wouldn't mind, your relationship with him throughout the week and then on game day, Jordan.
3: Yeah, I mean, Matt is great. I think someone who's in the room with the quarterbacks throughout the week. So, we're talking the same language all week. And, when we talk about game planning and stuff like that, me and Matt sit right next to each other, all week throughout the meeting. So we're in each other's ear all the time, make sure we're on the same page. But just our relationship in general has grown so much, since I took over and been starting. Just the comfortability I have to be able to bounce ideas off him, tell him if I like plays, if I don't like plays. And ultimately, Matt, he wants me to feel as comfortable as possible with every play that we're running. So just making sure I'm dialed in. I know why we're calling a play, what the look is we want it for, and where I need to go with the ball, just understanding. But our relationship has grown every year.
4: How often do you put a play in yourself during the week, Jordan?
3: Man, that's the best part. So Matt's definitely, always challenging really every quarterback in the room. As we're watching film throughout the week, planning for a team, if there's anything that comes up that we see, maybe another team ran or just an idea we have, he's always game for us to bring that in and put it on the board. Let's talk about it and see if it'll make the final cut for the week. So really every week you're trying to find a play that, is going to be one that's going to stick. Or even just be something that's a beater versus a defense we're going against or another team's ran. So Matt's great about that, as bringing ideas in.
4: Do you got an idea, an example also of where he's just like, during the week, we run this play and this look, we're going to get a touchdown and you did? Something like that?
3: Oh, man. I do. Actually, it's funny. Going against, Jonathan Gannon's defense, 2 years ago, we played the Cardinals here at home. Mm-hmm. There's a play we had already in, and we kind of ran it earlier in the game and saw the way they played it and decided to make kind of a new route stem off of the play we ran. And we ended up hitting a touchdown to Christian Watson for about like a 50-yard touchdown, where he ran like kind of a lean post over the top, which is really cool. So I think for an idea to pop like that mid-game and really a play to be born,

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1: All right. I would agree with that. I think the Clippers should accept this penalty, and I think they got off relatively easy, and I'll explain that in a minute.
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0: The Clippers had a tool in this, and the tool was that they were building this arena. Okay.
1: Mm-hmm.
0: So because they were building this arena and they were doing business with a whole bunch of extra companies, extra vendors, it had all these different pathways that they could look essentially potentially for partnerships, you know? And so, you know, Daktronix, you're not buying $100 million worth of Daktronix stuff every year, but when you're building your arena, you are. And Daktronix, and you know, this is one thing that Pablo's, you know, I felt the most, in all honesty, and you can go back and listen to the podcast I did afterwards. I felt the most compelling thing, Pablo breaking the story was amazing. He's already won a Pulitzer and a Murrow Award. Like, he's, you know, it's gone great for him. But the Daktronix thing, to me, really was a huge thing from my perspective, because that was just a grade A kickback. And so, because they were building that arena, and here's the other thing, Daktronix very, very clearly, like, the investigators don't quote the people, you know, you're trusting Wachtell Lipton to a certain degree, but considering you're putting this against a man with over $100 billion, I find their credibility reasonable.
1: Yeah.
0: I would find them reasonable. But Daktronix does business with virtually every NBA team. They intend to do business, I assume, with many NBA teams into the future.
1: Mm-hmm.
0: They were highly, highly incentivized to do two things. One, they were highly incentivized to do this deal with the Clippers, because as Pablo did in his reporting and Hunter Brook Media, they were in partnership there.
1: Mm-hmm.
0: They pointed out that Daktronix had hit a rough patch and really kind of needed the deal. I mean, anybody could use a $100 million order, but that in that particular point, their finances were struggling, so they needed to do it. And it's, I mean, the details in this report make it clear that Daktronix basically opened up and said what happened.
2: Yeah, well, which is going to be tough, because I don't know if Daktronix is going to be able to put in the massive TV that Ballmer's going to need in his house next season to watch Clippers game.
0: I would say not. And this insurance company, Locked In Insurance, I believe they, you know, did the insurance for the construction of the building. And obviously, mm-hmm. a lot of wireless is needed in a new building. So

0: about the what amounted to a plea bargain, believe, before this happened.
1: I mean, okay. The Clippers are claiming via this letter that they were completely blindsided.
0: No, they were blindsided that the penalty was coming down.
1: Okay, dude. Go on, make your point.
0: And they may not have known everything that was in the report. I don't argue that, but if they could get an agreement, if they could plead guilty, get an agreement. And say we're not going to challenge any of these penalties, and they get an agreement that there'll be no further penalties. Basically, they'll say that these five first round picks are all encompassing; they cover everything. It's a blanket agreement, and they keep their nose clean. They might and they do the Kawhi trade. They might be able to come out of this without four broken limbs. They may be able to come out of this with less damage.
1: Well, if they don't want to get their limbs broken, they need to stop throwing rocks at the league office.
0: I agree, which is why I'm
1: listen,
0: saying...
1: Listen, here's a quote. Nonetheless, this is from the letter. With less than an hour's warning and no opportunity to respond, the league has issued a report and accompanying press release purporting to conclude the exact opposite of what it has said privately. Like, the league puts out a thing from this law firm detailing a long list of lies from the Clippers, and the Clippers' response is saying, you're a bunch of liars.
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0: does too, because it's not like they came to her defense. In fact, when asked, first of all, they broke her off the second they saw it. And then when asked for a comment, all they could manage was, quote, "This employee is no longer with the company," end of quote. I wonder if the original statement was, "This freaking pig is no longer with the company," and somebody in HR jumped in and said, "Whoa, maybe dial that back some. Dial that back some." Still pretty brutal. "This employee is no longer with the company." Pretty brutal, but not even anywhere near as close to as brutal as the statement the NYC Department of Sanitation gave the New York Post, which dunked all over her and is one of the funniest official statements from a public office I have ever seen in my life. Quote, "Dumping trash onto the street and stealing public property for your own personal use are both illegal, antisocial behaviors, and not what New Yorkers do. On top of all of that, doing both on camera is incredibly stupid."
1: This is end stupid. Of quote.
0: That is incredibly awesome. Man, you know you did something galactically stupid when you get called incredibly stupid in an official statement from the city government. It's like the sanitation department just went full Scotty Farrell on her ass.
2: Loser.
0: I don't think anyone would argue with the sanitation department, because what this lady did was definitely, quote, incredibly stupid.
2: You are despicable.
0: Fair.
2: You're a moron.
0: Fair.
2: You're an idiot.
0: Fair.
2: Fat ass.
0: Fair. Look at her just arrogantly parading down the sidewalk with that trash can. Good luck getting another job, by the way. The sanitation department clearly won't take you. So I'm not even really sure where you start looking. Oh, I got an idea. Maybe you can get a job working as a sewer rat, because those are the only NYC residents who enjoy people who throw around garbage all over the ground. And you know what the dumbest part of this? The dumbest part of all of this, and I know it's hard to pick, the dumbest part of all of this is the city is selling these trash cans for $168. She could have had a brand new trash can rather than, and the same one, rather than a used trash can filled to the brim with disgusting NYC garbage.
3: That is a disgusting.
0: And then she could have had instead a brand

0: Soccer Club just picked up a statement victory. Denver defeated defending champion and first-place Gotham FC on Sunday 3-0. The Summit had a sold-out home crowd for the seventh time this season, and the fans saw their squad end Gotham's 10-match unbeaten streak. Goalie Kat Asman had four saves in the shutout victory.
1: There's never going to be a team that gets to come in here and say, oh, we get to go play in Denver. You're going to be saying, oh, we have to go play in Denver. And that's exactly what we want. So prep was all about us. It was focusing on, yes, respect them, respect the opponent, understand what they're good at, but we were fully focused on us and putting it on them to tell them, if you think you're going to come here and get 3 points, you're just dead wrong.
0: Denver has both won and lost 8 matches this season to go along with 6 draws. The club is back in action on Friday against Angel City FC. With Today in Women's Sports, I'm Erica Herskowitz on Westwood.
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0: From Southern California, this is the Jim Rome Show on Westwood One.
1: Happy Memorial Day, clones. You are listening to the best of the Jim Rome Show. My dog in Sacramento. Rhino in Sactown. Look it. It's Rhino. Hey, Rhino, what's going on, dude?
2: Hey, what's up, Jim? Happy Tuesday. How are you?
1: Good, dude. Good. How about you? How are things?
2: Things are great. On the right side of the dirt, as you say in the Reinvention Project, brother. So this was my wheelhouse for about 8 years. What's going on right now is a probate and trust administrator here in California. Miles is on the right track about the fiduciary duty for the co-trustees, which actually extends to the same duties as a licensed professional here in California. That said, Jeannie is going to be switching hats to the beneficiary side because she is also a beneficiary. And in California, beneficiaries are allowed certain protections under the probate code. So she may go in ex parte, which would be an emergency petition asking for things like formal appraisals of the franchise, future appraisals, tax consequences, and it will be in the co-trustee's best interest and burden to prove that this sale is the best thing for everybody, including the remainder beneficiaries that we're not talking about.
3: What?
1: Rack him? What the hell just happened? That guy
4: rack
1: can't get
4: him.
1: Through a beef. That guy can't get through a phone call. That guy can't even deliver a punchline.
2: What the hell just happened? In New York.
1: That was Ryan in Sacktown? Are Ryan in Sacktown describing his previous life and breaking down probate? Fiduciary? What?
3: What?
1: He was speaking a different language altogether. Normally he's speaking gibberish. Normally he comes off, no offense, Rhino, with the sophistication of a kindergartner. Bro. What did you just do? What did you just say? And you gave up that life? Did this guy... That is the most stunning thing I've heard on the show since John in New York did what he did. That... I'm in awe. You can see my reaction if you're watching on the stream. Like, I don't believe what I'm hearing. That all of a sudden that guy shows up speaking a different language altogether. Polished, intentional, purposeful, speaking with authority and conviction. That guy normally couldn't deliver a punchline. That guy normally couldn't get through a beat without getting run. Like, always a really likable guy. Just not really good at anything. And then he just broke that down the way he broke that down? The hell is going on? I don't believe what I just heard. What did I just hear? Tom, would you like to share your reaction to that?
5: Just say I couldn't follow what he was laying down.
1: Right.
5: So good for you, Rhino. You got
1: me
5: today.
1: Tom couldn't follow what he was laying down.
5: Ex parte.
1: UC Santa Barbara Jim couldn't follow what he was laying down. That was Ryan. I'm being so careful how I say this. Ryan, let's just say you weren't exactly known for your intellectual acuity before then. I cannot believe that dude just laid that down. Holy crap, Rhino. Dude, bravo. Well done, man. If the smack

0: the Crescent Bay or where, right there by, out there by Javier's, man, took a real beating. Lifeguard towers in the water. It was, I've never, in my time on this planet, that's about the biggest I've ever seen it.
1: Dude, lifeguard towers in the water. That is wild.
0: Yep. Yeah. You didn't have to worry now that you're out in the canyon, but it was getting hectic down there.
1: By the way, to that point, I'm in the canyon, but this morning I woke up and I smelled smoke. Now, before we got there, there was a hellified fire. So that scared the hell out of me. I don't know. But then Jano told me it was like 909. It was Riverside. So I mean, there was heavy smoke coming in if I got some of that from the 909. But listen, bro, okay, so you're there, you're chaperoning, but I know you're dialed in. Are you watching the World Cup? Are you watching your Dodgers? What are you checking out these days?
0: Well, first, I'd like to say that your boy Kevin Weeks, man, that guy was a clinic. I just listened to the interview. It was awesome. I do have to give him a little insider information. You guys briefly touched on the 93 Stanley Cup final. And the reason why no Canadian team has won the Stanley Cup final since 93 is because of the curse of the curved stick, brah. Those cheating Les Habitants stole the Stanley Cup right out of McSorley's hand, right out of our hands, right out of Kelly Rudy's hands, right out of Bobby Carpenter's hands, right out of Dave Taylor's hands. The Rougey Bonky Blue, they cursed it, brah. That's why they haven't won the cup since 93. The curse of the curved stick.
1: That's it, dude.
0: Sorry,
1: no argument. Preach.
0: I still get heated.
1: I was here for it. I was okay. There for it. Preach. Preach. Roy Malacher will be in any right. second. I bet he hears this. All right, so there is that. You're not
0: exactly.
1: wrong. You're not wrong.
0: The Ram Man gets it. One other thing, I'd love to just shout out to the Knicks fans. Knicks fans, pretty awesome. Great series. It's cute that you guys got your third Larry O. As a Laker fan, call me when you get to 10, maybe, and then you still got 7 more to catch us. So, I mean, good luck. Yeah, go New York, go New York, go New York, go, I guess. Kind of cute, kind of fun, I guess. 17, brah, 17. Is Albie going to play? She's only 17? 17 championships, Nick fan.
1: He's not yes, World a bleeping Cup, jukebox, Silk. There you go.
0: Sorry, yeah, but Alvy got me when you showed the wooden roller coaster. The gross roller coaster is called Ghost Rider. Wow, that's why you played the Ghost
1: that's
0: Rider
1: it.
0: Clip
1: I from know, I know, Ghost I know, Rider, I know it. I missed it initially.
0: Yeah, Alvy's fire. But yes, real quick, Dodger haters, everyone in the NL, we've got a bunch of guys injured again. Snell hasn't really even pitched. Glasnow is out. We're still playing great. We got Ward. We got guys for bringing up. And you know what? When the trade deadline rolls around, we're not going to use the money we have. We're going to use our number one farm system in the league, and we're going to go get Tarek Skubal. And then who knows what's going to happen, brah? Roki, Shohei, Yama, Glasnow, Snell, Skubal, brah. It's going to be fire.
1: Dude, you're like Brandon Gomes. Well done. All right, Silk. Here's one for you. SA Sports Honk. Hey, Rome, did Knott's Berry Farm make Silk Bra wear a support bra to ride the coaster so no kids got injured? More like Silk Bra with 2 B's. Jeez.
2: Bra.
0: Who was that?
1: Your boy
0: that
1: Ken. Your
0: honk?
1: Boy Ken and SA. SA Sports
0: Honk. Sounds like somebody's a little... salty about his Spurs, and isn't Ken the guy that posts pictures of his Porsche all the time? Talk about douchey.
1: Got that douche honk. All right, Silk Bra.
0: I love you, Ken.
1: All right, bro.
0: I love you, Ken.
1: Nice job,
0: hey, bro.
1: Good hit, bro.
0: Real quick, bro. You said you guys had a house at Thousand Steps for a while, bro. That's pretty sweet. I did not know that,
1: but that's
0: my favorite body surf spot. Favorite body surf spot in SoCal.
1: Well, there's a reason why you didn't know, dude. I didn't want you showing up, but that was a long time ago. All right, brah. Nice job. Way to get it done. Right. Go chaperone. Silk Bra is the only one who can pull that off. He's done that so many times. Speaking of a $140 prostitute, who knew Methlene moved to Ohio? Wow.

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5: It's hockey season. 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
5: 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Yeah. That he won in the wake of his gold medal in Lake Placid. But, I mean, there's nothing like an Olympic gold medal. 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

0: from Southern California, this is the Jim Rome Show on Westwood One.
1: Welcome to the best of the Jim Rome Show. Sit back, relax, enjoy. Maybe you heard Jake Dickert reference this in passing. He was talking about the Akron football promotion. He mentioned it in our conversation. Have you seen this? Like, it's kind of like a minor league baseball stunt dressed up as a college football fan contest, where Akron is offering to let a season ticket holder design the opening drive of the Zips first home game of the year. But somehow it's real. I don't know how it's real, exactly. I'm pretty sure they're not planning on giving a season ticket holder carte blanche to dial up whatever the hell they want. But the school does claim they will draw from the season ticket holder pool on August 19th, and the winner is going to get to script the opening drive. Not the opening play, but the opening drive. And not only that, the big winner is also going to participate in a preseason conference, get mic'd up on the sideline with a head and a play sheet, and have access to the coach's box during a game. Now, normally when something seems too good to be true, it is in fact. I even have my doubts. I mean, how can this be real? I have doubts whether anything is real anymore. However, not only is this promotion real, it's apparently a smash hit. Because according to a report from Front Office Sports Today, Akron has sold out their luxury suite inventory for the first time ever and beat their season ticket sales goal in only 24 hours. So Akron, I take it all back. There's nothing minor league about that. Good on you. I mean, I guess whatever works, whatever gets people fired up. Marketing is not easy, believe me. But apparently, dangling an opportunity to fake call plays for...

0: okay, if I take this story, and it's actually a pretty big story, and I talk about Jackson Dart, and Jackson Dart is puzzled as to why he keeps ending up in the blue tent, which is very puzzling to me because, bro, because you're lying on the ground and you're not moving. That's why you're in the blue tent. You're lying on the ground and you're not moving. Pop right up like nothing happened, and nobody will put you in the blue tent. I did not think to myself, this is a double win. I'm gonna do a really bright take. I'll do a sharp take. And then the clones will react with a bunch of homeless smack that I'll read. Win-win. I didn't think that. Now, I knew you'd react like that, but I didn't think that. I was hoping against all hope that that would not be the case, but I knew it would be. There's just certain triggers for you clones. Certain triggers. Blue tent, irate. Blue tent, homeless Mac. Again, I don't find people not having enough to eat or not having a roof over their head funny at all. In fact, I think it's pretty tragic. I think it's sad as hell. It makes me sad.
1: That was tragic.
0: Not only do I not find it amusing when somebody can't keep warm, somebody can't provide for their kids or themselves, somebody does not have enough to eat. Not only do I not find that amusing, I don't know that there's anything less amusing. Yet you run into chat with it and think that's amusing. How do you get as much out of this show as you do? How do you like me as much as you do? Or have we reached a point where you don't even like the show or me, but rather you know it's a way to congregate with people who think similarly to you. And then you all run a chat with that nonsense. Because I'm never out here doing that. I'm never out here making homeless jokes. The next homeless joke I make will be the first. Yet that was your reaction to my take about the NFL and Jackson Dart and the blue tent. I don't get it. You just don't get it, Rome. Right. I don't get it. Eric writes, the Tiffany organization has become the Blue Tent organization. That's passable. And believe me, that's like clever compared to all the homeless smack I'm getting. I also want to push back on that narrative that, hey man, if we're anybody but Jackson Dart or anybody but a team playing in New York City, this wouldn't be a thing. What kind of take is that? When did Jackson Dart become Patrick Mahomes? And when did playing in New York City make you an unfair target? You won four games last year. Granted, you'll be better this year, but you haven't won a single game yet. So why do you think you've been unfairly singled out? Because you play in New York City? That doesn't make you special. Because Jackson Dart's your quarterback? Still not special. You go on out and you win the NFC East. You win a playoff game or two, and then if all of a sudden you feel like everybody's coming for you unfairly, maybe then we'll have that conversation. Yeah, hell of a long way to go. Another topic off the weekend was the Buffalo Bills still getting a lot of heat for their new stadium. One player anonymously said the field was, and I quote, ass. Ass. But it was only one player, and it was anonymous. But there were chunks of turf coming up. I'll tell you one way to prevent that from happening. You know how you prevent chunks of turf from coming up and players running over to replace their divots? Just let them play on that green concrete, that artificial turf. We'll get into that in a minute. At Darren L. Rass with a super chat. Quote, Brewers take three out of four, Dodger GM.

0: team is team content. Russ, you should be more concerned about how your team is not as committed, though. I'll say that. When you could have gotten Tarik Skubal, and you could have. Now, you might come back at me with, well, we obviously don't need him, Dr. Jim. Not now you don't. Not today you don't. Hey, bro, stop being so proud of yourself. Everybody is getting over on L.A. The Diamondbacks got over on L.A. Hell, the Rockies probably will next. Don't care. But I'll take that dollar or that 50 cents or whatever you gave me to post that. Let's see. Dion AZ6. Dart can use that blue tent for shelter when he is homeless. See? Not funny. This guy should probably know better. Hedstrom Bacon. Let's see. Jackson Dart has spent more time under a blue tent than I have. Signed, IRA. Hey, Bacon, last time I ever give you the benefit of the doubt. You don't know better, dude. You're still Bacon. Rooster ain't gonna die. Hey, Jim, the chat is like AI. Dangerous, but helpfully amusing. You never know what you're gonna get. Not exactly. You don't know exactly what you're going to get in the chat, but a lot of it's gonna be worthless.
1: I am dangerous.
0: AI is actually, although you can't fully depend on it, and that's probably giving it too much credit, it's still more reliable than the chat. Our chat. Jamie in Green Bay. Jackson Dart spends more time in a tent than a Skid Row resident. See, I see what you did there, Jamie. You actually tried to make it seem like it wasn't a homeless smack. Seamus 27. Rome, leave it to an overly privileged athlete to complain about having a tent over his head. SMDH. Signed, IRA. Same. You kind of went one tier above homeless smack, but it's still homeless smack. If it's signed by IRA, it's homeless smack. Squad 488. Quote, please get me to the blue tent. I smoked a non-tobacco-filled cigarette. Jim Rome to Janet. Why would I be chatting myself about a conversation with my wife? The answer is I wouldn't. I don't think the blue tent goes up for people that got too high. So no, that would not apply to me. Rome. I have no problem with players pitching a tent during a game. Regards, Greg Maddux.
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1: Yo, John, what's going on?
2: Juicy, juice much. The best day that the world has ever seen. With a slice of the knife on two throats that night on his way to victory. Juice must, the best day that could ever be. When Parody Larry calls in and tries to sing, it feels like he killed me. Juice must.
1: Alvin usually waits till he gets back to the chorus.
3: You don't like that call.
4: I don't like that call. Not a very good call.
1: If you're going to write a parody about a day and do it on that day, at least get the alleged day correct. This is not Juicemas. This is allegedly the juice off. So you got the wrong day. You called into the juice off with a Juicemas parody. You called into the alleged juice wrong. Off with a Juicemas carol. John, how did you screw that up that badly?
5: Hey, John.
1: You got one somewhat amusing P. Lair reference in at the very end. And Albie likes to wait. I'm looking at Albie like, anytime, Albie. But I know Albie. Albie likes to wait till he gets back to his chorus. Oh, speak of the devil. So when I said, if I get two of these guys on in the same year, that's a mistake. But if that's a mistake, what's getting both of them on in the same segment? Why don't we find out? We go now to Parody Lawrence after John in Little Rock. Hey, Larry, what's going on?
6: Hey, Jim, we did it. We did it. The Knicks did it, baby. And I'd love if you gave Chalk the day off so we could go to the parade. But this one's for the guy who let us win this by cursing them. So here we go. This one's for Gino and San Antonio. We've all had enough of your braggadocio. Before the final start, you went all nice radio, but then you flip-flopped and tell a lie like Pinocchio. You went soft on the Knicks, so you should wear a purse, because you sound like a bitch and your Spurs were cursed. Your boy Wemby choked out, kept throwing up bricks, and since your coaching was ass, you got kicked in the fist.
4: That's not a good call. No.
1: Larry.
3: You don't like that call.
4: I don't like that call. Not a very good call.
1: Is that you trying to rhyme? Was that you rapping? Was that your flow, Larry? Larry, were you rhyming? Was that your flow? And how many times do I have to say, Larry, just get to your parody. You're not bad take, Larry. Your parody, Larry. Why do you always start a phone call with, like, be like John? Even John knows to go right to his terrible parodies. You go with a terrible take and then a terrible parody.
7: Give me
1: your
7: back,
1: parody,
7: my son.
1: Larry, not bad take, Larry. I mean, you are bad take, Larry, but your gloss is parody, Larry. Man, just get to the bad parody, unless you're going to rap. Now, parody Larry raps. That was horrible, man. They both were horrible, you see? But I thought on a day like today, if not today, then when?
6: Give me back my son.
1: Give me back my rap.
7: Give me back my son.
1: Give me back my flow.
7: Give me back my son.
1: Give me back my rhymes.
6: Give me back my son.
7: Give me back my son.
1: Will you put Gino in his place, Lawrence? All right, there you go. Don't say that I've never done that. Don't say that I never would do that. I just did that. Both those dudes in the same segment. Hope you enjoyed that because that'll never happen ever again. Billy in NorCal. War at Radio Shack USA for selling me an 8-track cassette adapter in 88. Much appreciated. Couldn't afford a new Alpine deck at the time. Oh, wow, dude. Incredible, Billy. You know, it's so funny, though. I can remember my big Radio Shack purchase and investment was when I got to Pacific Beach. There was a Radio Shack. I bought a word processor.

0: Larry, no offense, no. Generally, no, you no, don't. No. And I'm just being nice by adding that generally, because by generally, I mean never. John, back in the day, on occasion, you did make it better. And every once in a while, you will. But I will say this, John. You've gone into a slump, and it happened during your smack-off call when your ex-wife allegedly showed up, and you've been in a funk ever since and haven't come out. You know why? Nobody believes that that's what happened. Jamie in Green Bay, quote, "We did it!" Signed, Larry on the Knicks winning a title and Brad winning a smack-off.
1: We did it! We did it!
0: Jamie makes it better. Jamie makes it better because Jamie makes it look easy, because for Jamie it is easy, like it's easy for Brad. Some of you tryhards will never ever make it better. But what do I do with you? Like, you're loyal to the program, so I have to accept that, and I have to respect it. You're here every single day making it worse. You're here every single day being here every single day.
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0: from Southern California, this is the Jim Rome Show on Westwood One.
1: Welcome to the best of the Jim Rome Show. Sit back, relax, enjoy. Let's make sure we have everything lined up. What's going on? Welcome to the jungle. I am Jim Rome. A tremendous Friday to you. The program is brought to you by FanDuel. Albie, do it. Hit it. Part of me feels like going old school and dropping some Sandstorm in there. Maybe some Marky Mark. Whoa, wait a minute. There it is. Don't worry, monkeys. I won't do it for the entire hour. Just for 10 or 15 seconds. How about some Marky Mark? Maybe not. All right, so happy Friday, y'all. Oh, wait. There it is. Feel it, baby? Got sweat coming out your pores. Albie said he had to dust that off. We haven't broken that out in a while. You know, I haven't thought about it in a while. Hey, chat, you're missing a great dance party. For those of you that can hear it, you're welcome. For those of you who cannot, sorry about that.
2: Swing the bat, puss.
1: All right. Chat wants a Decca Sandstorm. Hey, chat, I'd love to oblige. You wouldn't hear it anyway. Just say you can't hear this. Man, chat is getting, thanks, Alvy. Chat is getting pushier and pushier and pushier. And more entitled. You are, chat. You got to admit, you're getting more and more entitled. You just do you. We'll do us. Everybody do themselves. Because again, everybody is using the show in different ways. Very quickly, before I lay this all out, I want to remind you, you know, big announcer guy says this is Jim Rome on the Westwood One Sports. Yeah, all true. Westwood One Sports, terrestrial radio. I want to thank all of our stations. We have like some
0: from Southern California. 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

0: baseball game while trying to play golf. And all of a sudden, you know, the reception's going out. I was like, I can't get it. And then it's just like, wait. And it's playing music. And then I'm like, I'm trying to find KPUG. I'm like, oh, my God. You know what? All roads lead back to KPUG. If you're hacked off and you can't find a sporting event, it's probably on KPUG. 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Let's just go to the game. I don't know. I mean, let's take out a second mortgage and go see a game. 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
6: I'm Nick DeLuca. U.S. Open action rolls on in Queens. On the men's side of the bracket, on Armstrong, Karen Khachanov and number 14 seed American Lerner Tien just underway in the first set on serve. 2-1. Khachanov, that one's on Armstrong in round 4. Alexander Blocks taking down Francisco Cerúndolo, splitting the first two sets. Blocks taking sets 3 and 4, 7-5. Labor Day baseball across the majors, just one game in progress. The Padres up 1-0 on the Nationals, bottom of the third inning. Jackson Merrill RBI single, the scoring there. Everything else final in Philadelphia. Offense difficult to come by. Phillies getting a big swing from Kyle Schwarber. Solo homer, his 43rd of the season to lead the majors. 1-0 the final over the Braves to earn a split. Jesus Luzardo, complete game shutout, 11 strikeouts, allowed just 2 hits. Game going 1 hour and 51 minutes. The Red Sox make it 5 in a row with a win against the Angels.
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8: 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Marshawn, the floor is yours, my friend.
9: What's going on, my dog? My mom and them wanted to say she love you guys, man, because, I played the segment on my Facebook and let my family hear it. And they, oh, my God, who is Jax? Are you on the TV? I'm like, no, this is the radio. I'm talking to the guys. Oh, my God, did they say, oh, tell them I love them. Oh, my God, woo-woo. You know, they fell in love with you guys. So my mom wanted to know how she was able to hear you. And I told her, no, I got Verizon. So Verizon pays for my ESPN, Hulu, and Disney. So she switched right over from USA, and now she can listen to you guys, man.
8: Nice.
9: So I want to thank y'all for that, man.
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3: Well, I think that Vinod Khosla, you know, he's not exactly a household name, even though in Silicon Valley, he's obviously well known. Someone very early in the process said, you know, this guy's a killer. And don't underestimate his chances to get the team. You know, you never know how these things go, but I think it's an ideal situation in the sense that he's buying a team that obviously is very well run at the moment. And his son, Neil, I think is going to be heavily involved in day-to-day operations on the team. And I think that ownership being involved, not in the minutia of football, but in how football operations work, I think can be a really good thing. And that will be an interesting case study to see over the coming years how it works in Seattle.
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4: There's a lot of different things that the NFL is trying to do. Games, you know, every day of the week. Now we're going to Australia. We're going to the four corners. Is it the four corners of the earth?
5: Checking.
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5: Unless you're a globist, then there's no corners, but.
4: 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I never understood that with flat earthers. Like, what happens when you get to the end of the earth?
6: Remember we had this discussion. What is the town that's on the edge?
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4: 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I stay in my lane when I go around the globe.
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7: 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Okay. 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
9: 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Zazz, dude, I know you got big feelings, man, but must win week one
10: for
9: Florida State?
10: Yeah, you got to look. And don't forget, by the way, like they played week zero, all right, if that matters.
9: Yeah.
10: But yeah. I think you got to look at the big picture here with FSU. You got a head coach in Mike Norvell who, man, it really wasn't that long ago. You had the FSU fan who was talking about, we're back, we got our head coach, you know, they're undefeated, and then the quarterback goes down, they get left out of the national championship game, they get left out of the 14 playoff, and they wind up losing 63-3, I think it was, to Georgia in the bowl game, and here we are. They have a very difficult time just putting wins together. And, you know, like this is a do-or-die season for Mike Norvell. Okay, they won last week in pretty unimpressive fashion against New Mexico State. Well, now your ACC schedule opens tonight. You're at home once again, and you're facing a pretty good SMU.

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0: Here on Freddie and Harry on ESPN Radio. I'm Will Kunkel. You can find Zaz at Zazlow Show on X. Me, Will Kunkel V. Did Notre Dame, though, put the country on notice? Freddie and Harry continues next.
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2: So number 4, eventually I'm going to show you guys on ESPN Plus as well, too, as I described this cat. 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
1: but you brought props.
2: This cat is very special to me. This cat is fat. This cat is lovable. This cat smells good. This cat likes to eat. This cat is one of my favorite all time. And I can't live without this cat. This fat cat right here, Garfield, who loves lasagna. That's one of my favorite all time. I love lasagna. Like, I love that fat cat, Garfield. That's my boy. If I don't have Garfield, I don't have that lasagna, I don't want it.
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2: Larry David is here fresh off of that game four victory for the New York Knicks. 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
2: 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Putting your feet up. 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
3: 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You know the Spurs have an assistant coach. Mm-hmm. And he's also going back and forth. And, you know, I'm starting to yell at him. I'm going, hey, man, come on. 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

0: Well, the knock on both quarterbacks, Tua, the knock on him is he checks down a lot, looks at his first read, and then he's getting rid of the football. He won't push it down the field, which doesn't help all of the weapons you've paid in Kyle Pitts and Drake London and Bijan Robinson coming out the backfield. They have Zachariah Branch out of the University of Georgia who could be, you know, an underneath receiver. And then the book on Michael Penix Jr. is he's unable to stay healthy, and as of right now, he's a 59% passer. So he's only played in 14 games, but he's got the bigger arm. But he's not there a lot, and he just needs to work on a lot. So there are a lot of things going into the Atlanta Falcons. Plus, you got a new first-year coach in Kevin Stefanski. He's not calling the plays as his offensive coordinator, Tommy Rees. How does that work if he's swapping out quarterbacks or if Cooper Rush is in there because Tua gets hurt and Michael Penix Jr. isn't healthy? I mean, there's a whole lot going on, and it just needs to get to the football, and hopefully for Falcons fans, it'll be something consistent until Michael Penix Jr. gets back. All right, coming up, did the officials get the call right in Ann Arbor Saturday night? We'll get to that. He is Andre Snellens. I'm home team Brandon Leak. It's Freddie and Harry on ESPN Radio and the ESPN app.
1: 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So does Falcons running back Bijan Robinson. 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
6: Back of the end zone, out of the back of the end zone, that's it. 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
9: Get the refs, get it right in Ann Arbor over the weekend. We're going to get into that now here on Freddie and Harry on ESPN Radio, the ESPN app, and Sirius XM Channel 80. It's home team Brandon Leak and Andre Snellings. I'm sorry. Dr. Andre Snellings. My wife also has a PhD, and I know you're not supposed to use it unless you're in an academic setting, but this is going to be an academic setting because we need to learn about what we saw in Ann Arbor, Dr. Snellings, because what we witnessed was subsection B, paragraph 2 of a rule in college, which ultimately turned out to be right. But how it comes across when in this day and age, people want information, they want to know explanation, and they want in real time to know what's going on. Turned out to be very confusing as Michigan pulls a rabbit out of their hat or somewhere else as they were given 1 second back on the clock as time appeared to have expired as they are fighting to stay alive against an opponent that should have been inferior, and they escape Western Michigan's clutches 13-12 as Bryce Underwood is able to hit J.J. Buchanan for the 47-yard game-winning touchdown with 1 second placed back on the clock. I give Western Michigan and the MAC Conference a lot of kudos. They aren't playing victim. They aren't screaming and crying. They will accept the decision, but man, it was certainly controversial, and what we can't do is allow the controversy to let Michigan escape like they did the clutches of Western Michigan. First and foremost, Dr. Snellings, did they get the officials get it right?
10: Okay, like Kanye West, I'm gonna answer your question, but first, it's funny that you bring up that I am Dr. Snellings because I became a doctor at the University of Michigan.
9: Oh, boy.
10: I got my PhD from there, 2007. Whew, yeah, so.

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3: A 1,000% grass. And that's what was interesting about this World Cup. I went and saw Spain and France play in Texas Stadium on grass. It's like the minute you walk in the dome there, you can smell the grass. I mean, it just looked like the most unbelievable playing surface. And look, that's what guys want to play on.
2: The Dan Patrick Show, 6 to 9 each weekday on Northwest Sports,